leagues. Once the game is done, we'll get back to live audio streaming your favorite ESPN Madison and ESPN Radio shows. 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Hi, this is Jesse Nelson. Many know me as the hall monitor at ESPN Madison, and that's because I love rules. I love creating them. I love following

leagues. Once the game is done, we'll get back to live audio streaming your favorite. Hi, this is Jesse Nelson. Many know me as the hall monitor at ESPN Madison, and that's because I love rules. I love creating them. I love following them, and I love enforcing them. And as Madison's home of the Milwaukee Bucks,

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1: Good. This next guy needs no introduction. We know who he is.
2: Number one.
1: Trinidad Chambliss, now the best odds, according to DraftKings, plus 310 to win the Heisman Trophy. He's got two top 25 wins under his belt, Q.
3: Yep.
1: He's a winner. 33 of 48 last week at home against LSU. 363 passing yards, two passing touchdowns, a rushing score. Yes, the interception, but he got the most important stat leaving Oxford, Mississippi, headed to Florida to play the Gators in Gainesville tomorrow. And that was a 32-24 win over his former head coach in the LSU Tigers.
3: You know, and the touchdown pass that he had in the first half where he started to break the pocket and then just threaded the needle, that was impressive. And then the one that broke the tie when he ran, that was super impressive. Just, I mean, the guy is a winner. He's got that winning in his veins. I would say that that's a Heisman moment. But then they got to follow it up with a game against Florida coming up tomorrow that we've already talked about. So if they go in there and they don't play well, don't perform, all of a sudden him being the leader in the clubhouse for the Heisman could take a fall. And then Mensa's like, cuckoo, here I am.
1: I'm playing the Chippewas.
3: Yeah,
1: cuckoo,
3: exactly.
1: Cuckoo.
3: So that could be a game changer depending on how Trinidad Chambliss plays coming up tomorrow and Ole Miss as well. But I like him a lot. I really do. And the thing about it is NFL evaluators, I believe they like him a lot as well, especially with those winning traits that he has.
1: This is the reason we do the straw poll each week here on game night, because it fluctuates based off the performances from the weekend before. By the way, Q, I do want to give an honorable mention this week.
3: Okay.
1: Been hearing from some dog fans here in Jacksonville, including some unnamed Jacksonville Jaguars. You probably can figure out who I'm referring to. He's probably not listening, but that's okay. Gunnar Stockton, second in the country in completion percentage, first in QBR. Don't know if he's going to translate to the NFL, mm-hmm. but he's a great college quarterback. He's a great leader for Kirby Smart. He's exactly what Mike Bobo needs. They also haven't played anybody. So, Georgia, you're playing Oklahoma. I still don't think you'll have played anybody by Sunday, by next week when we do this Heisman straw poll again.
4: Agreed.
1: But I hope at some point in time we can rank Gunnar Stockton, because I do think he's a great college quarterback, and I do think Georgia is one of the five best teams in the country.
3: And for this exercise, that's all he needs to be, is a great college quarterback. He doesn't need to be a guy that, you know, has some big hopes to be a top pick in the NFL draft. That's not what it's about. It's about leading Georgia to where they want to go, which is obviously hoisted another national championship. And he is exactly what you said, a great college quarterback. That's our Heisman straw poll this week. She's Mia O'Brien. I'm Q Myers. Coming up next, 0-2 in the NFL is not a good sign, but there are a couple teams that could turn it around. We'll break that down next here on Game Night on ESPN Radio on the all-new ESPN app.
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11: Hey, it's Emmett Golden, and my bet of the week is I'm taking the Tampa Bay Buccaneers +1.5 over the Minnesota Vikings. Kyler Murray is back, and I think that might disrupt some things with the Vikings, so I'm looking for Tampa Bay to get the

0: on a regular basis.
1: What are some of the most common health issues that families run into once the school season does start?
0: The kids are back in school, they're coughing, they're sneezing, and they clearly spread viruses and other illnesses. 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
1: So is that what you recommend parents do now so that they're not scrambling later? 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
0: 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After routine preventive measures are taken, the last thing we want to do is have a child get so sick that they need to go into the urgent care or emergency room for IV antibiotics. 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
7: 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I'm Q Myers. 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
8: And the Phillies once again fail to lower their magic number. And the door is wide open for the Diamondbacks as the Phillies get shut out for the 12th time this season. They don't manage a single base runner against this Rays bullpen. And over the last 27 innings, the Phillies have scored a total of 2 runs.
9: Sports Radio 94 WIP with not just the call, but the requiem for the Philadelphia Phillies, who all of a sudden cue on the ropes. Mm-hmm. I'll do them one further. I'll take that stat one further. Here's Don Mattingly, the interim manager. The Phillies have one homer in the last 55 innings of baseball they've played.
10: It's hard for me to say. You know, I don't know if it's pitching or what's going on with that, but none of it matters at this point. It's just, you know, what's happened 5 days ago, 4 days ago, today, at this point, doesn't matter.
7: Nothing matters, Mia. Just win some games. The Phillies' magic number to clinch the NL wildcard spot remains at 2. Any combination of 2 Phillies wins and or Diamondback losses will clinch a postseason berth for Philadelphia. And they just aren't getting it done. The lineup is down bad. They've scored 2 runs in their last 3 games. And as you mentioned, homered once in their last 55 innings. What do they got to do? They're right there. They can smell. They can see the finish line. Mia, they can see it. The line is shining at them, and they can't reach out and grab it. They can't cross it.
9: You know who also smells blood in the water? The Arizona Diamondbacks. Uh-oh. They are putting a number on the San Diego Padres. This game's still in progress. We'll bring you the finish when it does complete, or when it does go final, I should say. The Diamondbacks lead the Padres 11-4. It's the top of the 9th inning. The Diamondbacks cue, in comparison, and for context, when you juxtapose them with the Phillies, They've scored 10-plus runs in a game for their second straight game. They scored 12 Thursday night against the Rockies. That's the first time since July 22nd to the 23rd they've scored 10-plus in consecutive games. Again, they recognize the opportunity at hand if the Phillies continue to slide here down the final weekend of the regular season.
7: Well, Mia, you know, I mean, you leave the cheese out there, they're going to come and snatch it, right? You're going to leave it out. You're going to leave it out overnight. So, you know, I'm hungry. If I'm the Diamondbacks, I'm hungry. I see the cheese out there waiting for me. That's what the Diamondbacks are doing.
9: Hey, they're like those mice. They're getting after it early. It's the fifth straight game they've scored in the first inning. That's tied for the third longest streak in Major League Baseball this year.
7: That's what I'm saying. It's like if you allow, it's like what we say in games. You allow a team to hang around, what normally happens? They catch you. Well, the Phillies are allowing the Diamondbacks to hang around. And they're like, oh, y'all don't want it? Y'all don't want this? Okay, all right, well, come on over to death row then. We got, you know what I mean? Like, they going all the way Shook Knight on them. So, yeah, man, they're trying to catch them. So that the Phillies better get on their A game, man, because the Diamondbacks, they can smell the blood in their water, and they are circling. Again, it's game night's triple play here on ESPN Radio and the all-new ESPN app. How about the next game?
2: The 2-2 pitch. Hit in the air to center field. Brenton Doyle back. Now in a step, he's got it. Sox win. They hold serve tonight. 6-1 the final. We'll keep an eye on that game in Kansas City. But they've got their 83rd win of the year. And now a half game out of first place.
9: Final call courtesy of ESPN 1000 as the Southsiders continue the race for the AL Central title against Emmett Golden's Cleveland Guardians. Although, do you want to just head to Kansas City right now, Q, and then we can talk about the AL Central race?
7: Let's do it.
11: 12-9 the score. Massey to first. Glove by Lowe. He'll take it himself, and this one is over. The Cleveland Guardians behind a 5-run top of the ninth where they managed just one hit. Beat the Kansas City Royals tonight. It wasn't easy. 12-9, but they hold on to a one-game lead in the American League Central. Their magic number is 2 to clinch the Central and to buy.
7: So there you go. So the White Sox, they get it done over the Rockies, and the Guardians get it done over the Royals. And so they are neck and neck in that AL Central race. And somewhere Emmett Golden's probably singing some silly song about Cleveland.
9: The folks at home, the folks on Twitter, our wonderful game night listeners, want me to say it?
7: No.
9: Out of respect for Q, I will just say, Gardo's all the time.
7: Unbelievable.
9: That was Whisper. You didn't hear me say that.
7: No, I did not. I did not. So they do, to their credit, though. They keep a one-game lead over the White Sox in that AL Central, control their destiny to win the division by winning the final two games. And if they do, one Emmett Golden will be unbearable.
9: And both of these teams are already in the postseason.
7: Yeah, exactly.
9: So it's all fun and games.
7: That's
9: at
7: the
9: this
7: good
9: point.
7: Thing. That's the good thing, right? I mean, you feel like if you're the White Sox, you come up a little bit short, that's fine. You're still in the postseason. Right, it's not like one of these teams that they can't get in.
9: Speaking of, or not just the Phillies, right. How about that AL West race, Q?
7: Nobody's interested. Nobody's interested in the AL West. Let's run the next game.
12: As Jansen swings and lobs one out to center field. Jenkins is there. He's got it. The ball game's over. The Twins have won it by the score of 10-2.
9: If WIP's call the Phillies' final out was a requiem, that must have been a funeral courtesy of 105.3 The Fan. The Twins beat the Rangers 10-2. No one wants to win the AL West because let's get a live update. What's going on in Sacramento? Yeah, the Athletics 6, the Astros 5. Astros, Rangers both entered the night with a 79-80 win. There's a good chance the winner of this division has a losing record headed into the postseason, Q. Oh, and but if they win the division, what does that mean in terms of home field advantage?
7: Who cares, right? There's nobody in the AL West that's worth the salt, man. I'm sorry. This division is embarrassing. You said it. Whoever wins this division is probably going to have a losing record. Right now, nobody has a winning record in the AL West. Like, people think that I'm just down on them and I'm just poo-pooing on them. But no, it's real talk. The Astros are at 79-80. The Rangers 79-81. The Mariners 74-85. The A's are terrible, 63-96. And the Angels even worse, 61-98. That's the division, Mia, in a nutshell.
9: I thought Jacob DeGrom still had it. That's what the streets were telling me. He's now allowed eight or more runs for the fifth time in his career, second this year.
7: Yeah.
9: Something in the water, Q.
7: Something in the water in that division. But, I mean, I don't think I've ever seen this, to be honest. I don't think I've ever seen.
9: We've seen it in the NFL. Like remember the years back before the NFC West got really good. It would
7: but
9: happen.
7: They only played 16 games at the time, and 17 last year.
9: Yeah.
7: These are teams that play 162 of these bad boys. You can't get a winning record. We're looking across the league, and we're looking at teams that have 100 wins. Right? The Bruins are at 101.
9: Technically, we only have one team with 100 wins, to be fair.
7: But we got teams that are close. The Rays are at 97, right? I mean, at least they got close. The Rays had 93. The Dodgers, 98. The AL West, 79?
9: The AL West, when you hear that the American League is awful in baseball, that's why the New York Yankees have such a good chance to still win the World Series, even if they don't have a healthy Aaron Judge. That the Red Sox, despite their slide here in the second half of the season, could still have a chance to go all the way because the American League stinks. No, folks. Don't get it twisted. It's the AL West that stinks because the Orioles are 79 and 82. The Blue Jays are 78 and 82. They would both be in the thick of a division race if they played in the West.
7: Right. It's a wild year.
9: They've been eliminated for weeks.
7: It's a wild year. And honestly, like early in the year, we saw it happen. And I was like, okay, it's going to even out at some point. They're, you know, someone's going to catch fire and really start to play some good ball. And they just never, ever took off. And they literally stayed at 500 all season long. Have we reached 500 in our pick'em challenge?
9: Ooh.
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9: Brian, conference opener for the defending national champs. Kurt Cignetti in Indiana's first game against a Power 4 team all season, and it showed. Northwestern had Indiana on the ropes, but a 70-yard Lee Beebe run to set up a Josh Hoover rushing score late are the difference. Indiana wins at 29-23. Elsewhere in the Big Ten, Rutgers picks up its first win of the season, 58-7 over Howard. Clemson and Cal currently in action on ESPN over on the TV side. Tigers scored 10 unanswered to

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1: That far, or at the very least gonna align with our picks?
2: Yeah, let's break down these picks real quick. I think Jaguars are gonna win. You mentioned the Patriots are banged up. I think that's gonna play a huge factor. Jaguars had a tough loss against the Broncos. I think some home cooking will help out Jacksonville in this matchup, so I'm cool with the Jaguars. Ravens, Cowboys. Yeah, I don't trust that Cowboys defense still. I think it's still gonna be a work in progress for Dallas for the next several weeks. I think Lamar and company are going to have fun in Brazil, run the ball over the Cowboys. Yeah, give me the Ravens in that one. And last but not least, Rams at Broncos. Yeah, this one's tough, but I still don't trust that Broncos offense that much. Mm-hmm. So I'm going to still roll with the Rams. I think Aaron Donald's going to get a couple of sacks. He's going to have some fun out there as well. Matthew Stafford at least has Devontae Adams throw the ball, who's turned back the clock, it feels like. So, yeah, I think the Rams are going to win, so I'm going to roll with y'all on all of the picks for this week.
1: Javon just wants everyone to have fun.
3: Fun is the theme. Yeah, exactly. Fun is the theme.
2: Everybody should have fun,
3: yeah. Jaguars are going to have fun at home. Ravens are going to have fun in Brazil. The Rams are going to have fun in Denver. Hey,
1: we're going to have fun watching these games, Q.
2: Exactly.
3: Hey, it's all good. 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She's Mia O'Brien. I'm Q Myers. If you did it big, you know we're going to talk about it. 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
1: 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Chris Burnett with you here on SportsCenter All Night to the West Coast for some late-night ACC college football action. Clemson visiting Cal, just the second all-time meeting between the programs. Cal defeated Clemson 37-13 in the 1992 Citrus Bowl. This one might be bigger for Clemson, though. Tigers just haven't looked like themselves in a while. Clemson is averaging 298 yards per game this season, 128th out of 138 FBS programs, worst in the ACC, and we'll pick this one up in the second quarter.
2: Low man wins. It's a battle of wills right here. Punch set, Reynolds, shotgun, direct snap, Davis and Walmart. Time, look at end zone, got there, touchdown. Clemson takes a 9-7 lead at the 5:37 mark of the second on a long drive put together by Clemson. Onda punted away. Davies and a catch made by Wesco coming up and makes a tap. Comes across the 50, got the 40, got the 30, got the 20, got the 10, got the 6. A touchdown return by Wesco. He came flying up the field, Tim. Caught that and off to the races he went.
1: 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Cardinals, Brewers. Brewers have a team record 100 wins this season, the most by an NL Central team since 2016. St. Louis, out of it this year. Maybe next year. Jumping all the way to the eighth.
3: The 1-1 pitch. And Bryce, a ground ball left side. That's going to find its way into left field. Trejo's in. Streaking around third is Hamilton. He will score. The Brewers break the tie. It is 6-4 Milwaukee here in the eighth.
1: 6:20 WTMJ, and the Brewers would win it 8-4, the 101st win this season. That's the most in baseball as they hold the number one seed in the postseason. Cubs, Red

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1: Got to contain Trinidad Chambliss, who currently leads the odds for the Heisman Trophy.
2: Chambliss indeed atop the Heisman board, but how about the Gators? Some think they should walk out a winner. Mark Long from the Associated Press joined game night.
3: I'm not sure Ole Miss is really good against the run. As much money as they spent on that D-line, they should be better against the run, but, you know, the numbers say otherwise. And Jaden Baugh, to me, is, you know, the best running back in the SEC, among the best in the country, and I would think he's going to get it done at home and really set the tone. And that's what they want to do. You listen to Buster Faulkner this week, they're throwing it actually more than he wants to throw it. And they're not throwing it all that much, but he wants to run it. That's his MO. That's what the Gators do best. Jaden Baugh is obviously a special talent. I believe he'll be the difference. Along with the Swamp, I think the atmosphere is going to be insane, and I do think that Ole Miss will find it tough going in there, you know, on first down, second down, third down. You look at Florida's defensive line, they kind of came to life last week, and I think they'll put enough pressure on Trinidad Chambliss to make a difference.
2: They say only Gators come out alive. Kick for this one, 3:30 Eastern on ABC. Speaking of Lane Kiffin, no rest for the weary. Lane's Tigers welcome Texas A&M to Baton Rouge for a night kick in Death Valley. After struggling to get Ole Miss QB Trinidad Chambliss on the ground last week, Coach Kiffin spoke about facing a similar style player in A&M QB Marcel Reed.
4: Well, this is a big test. We've struggled here with him before. I think we lead the country in rush defense, but you know, that hasn't been worth against a ton of quarterback schemed runs. You know, last week was just him making stuff on his own and the long run when he pulled the ball. So that's a different set of challenges. Really takes a lot of discipline and a lot of guys doing really well on defense to avoid that.
2: High discipline will be the key here for LSU's defense. Aggies love the quick game on offense. Reed, he's 20 of 23 on passes at or behind the line of scrimmage this season. On throws beyond the line of scrimmage, he's completing just 52% of his passes. Aggies, Tigers. Coverage begins at 7 p.m. Eastern on ESPN Radio and the ESPN app. And tune in as Penn State hosts Wisconsin. Coverage begins at 4:30 p.m. Eastern on ESPN Radio and, again, the ESPN app. The latest from LeBron James, Philly's newest star, as NBA preseason nears. That when SportsCenter All Night continues, it's ESPN Radio.
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12: We'll start things off tonight in Kansas City. The Guardians kept pace for the AL Central crown thanks to an Angel Martinez clutch hit in the ninth. Mike Farron with the call here on ESPN Radio.
14: The pitch. And he lines that one, twisting fair inside the line and down the left field corner. Two runs are home. Halpin being waved around third. The relay from Witt is in time to get him. Petey Halpin gunned down trying to score from first. A two-run double for Martinez and a five spot for Cleveland in the top of the ninth.
11: Number 4.
12: As for the other side of the race, the White Sox clobbered their way to victory over the Rockies, getting some huge help from their Southside Samurai on ESPN 1000.
14: The 2-2. Swing and a drive out into right. Way back there and gone. Number 34.
15: I guess he did want a part of Mooney. He paid for it, but he wanted a part of him. That was a bomb out of here to straightaway right.
14: 2-0 in the first.
11: Number 3.
12: The Orioles might not be playing for much other than pride at this point, but that hasn't stopped Polar Pete from hitting moonshots. WBAL with the call.
14: The 1-1. Alonzo Craxis, left field, and forget about it. Wow! Where did that go? For number 43. That thing made it to the top of the bleachers, I think, in left center field. I don't think I've ever seen anything like that. 9-1 Baltimore, and Alonzo continues his power parade.
11: Number 2.
12: Miami got a one-hit shutout from their young stud, Yuri Perez, and got all the offense they'd need on one swing of the bat from Joe Mack. 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
14: And the first pitch to Joe Mack. He calls high in the air, out to right and deep. There's no doubt about it. Top take on a Mack attack. A beauty of a bomb. His 14th. And we finally got a score. It's 1-0 Fish in the bottom of the seventh.
11: Number 1.
12: And finally in San Diego, the Diamondbacks ran roughshod over the Padres. With Nolan Arenado putting the game out of reach early, Arizona Sports 98.7 FM with the call.
14: Nolan swings, and there it goes. High and deep, left field, number 30, Arenado. In
16: into the

0: 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It's a two-run shot, and the Diamondbacks have a 6-2 lead.
1: What else can you say about Nolan Arenado? I mean, this guy is on a mission, and he's finding the fountain of youth.
2: 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Hard to believe we're barely a week out from NBA preseason getting underway. The splash of the offseason was LeBron James taking his talents to Philly to join the 76ers. LeBron recently shared what it was that drove him to Philadelphia on the Mind the Game podcast.
3: My relationship with Tyrese Maxey goes beyond the court.
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3: podcast.
4: You love him.
3: And by the way, when I mentioned him in the past on the podcast, Philly was not even in question. No. Like, it was just like,
4: you didn't even know they would.
3: No, absolutely. I didn't even, you know, obviously, and it's way before the JB trade as well, which was another intriguing piece. I don't think anybody's seen coming. People saw that something was going to happen there, but I don't think anybody thought that it would be Philly that would be part of that. That trade package. I love the way he approaches the game too. You know, both sides of the floor, what he brings to the game, his insight on the game. I watched him kind of misunderstood, and that is absolutely okay. I think we're all individuals for a reason. Like, you know what I'm saying? And everyone's always trying to put everybody in the same box. And I love what he stands for and what he brings to the table.
2: 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From the hardwood back to the gridiron, field issues in Brazil for Ravens Cowboys, injury issues in San Francisco. 49ers head coach Kyle Shanahan on the rash of injuries in the Bay Area.
5: Yeah, losing Bosa was rough yesterday. I mean, losing 6 out of the 10 D linemen in the last 2 weeks that have made our team is a little unusual. Don't think I've been a part of that, so that has been different.
2: Speaking on Nick Bosa there, the latest to join the growing list, TBD on if he'll go to the IR. 49ers host the Cardinals Sunday at Levi's Stadium. The AL Central is down to the wire. That and more when baseball continues on SportsCenter All Night. 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
18: Hi, this is Wayne Larrabee for Steinhoffels. 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

0: deep left field. It's carrying back at the warning track. Hits at the wall. It's off the green. The Red Sox are going to take the lead. Tyler Falefa scores. Jones behind him. Wall ball, two-run double for Abreu. What a welcome sight that is. And it's 2-0 Red Sox.
1: That ball had to have been absolutely torched to hit that high up on the monster.
2: 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Abreu had gone 10 straight games without an RBI, longest drought of the season. And 2-0 is your final score. Red Sox take both games on Friday. For the Cubs, they missed the chance to clinch no worse than the 5 seed in the National League, and they're shut out for the 14th time this season. Second most among playoff teams with the Guardians. And a change of plans for the regular season finale here. Both of these teams will be flying to Tampa later today for a one game at Tropicana Field on Sunday due to the nor'easter currently in the Boston area. Cubs skipper Craig Counsell after the game.
3: You know, it's inconvenient, but it's not a big deal. I mean, we're just going to jump on a plane and we're going to go sleep in Tampa tonight. We got an off day tomorrow, and you know, we'll go to the field on Sunday and play a game. So it's just a little bit of extra travel, but nothing anybody can do about it.
2: Making the most of it there. Staying in the AL East, Orioles, Yankees also playing two on Friday. Yankees locked into the 4 seed in the first spot in the wild card in the American League. The Orioles, it's just not their year, but they do have Pete Alonso. Game one in the third.
4: Alonso hits this high in the air, deep left field. The wind won't stop this. It's in the seats. Number 42 for the Polar Bear, and it's 2-0 Orioles.
2: And the Orioles would win game one 10-2. Game two in the sixth.
5: Going the other way, right field. Gibby chases Hines, and he can't make the play. The ball bounces into the seat, so two runs will score as Volpe doubles off of Nunez, and the Yankees double up their lead. It's 4-0.
2: Those from Yes Network, and the Yankees win this one 6-3, 93rd win this season, one shy of matching their win total from each of the last two seasons combined. And again, they'll get their chance against the Red Sox on Tuesday. Rangers, Twins ultimately the winners here, 10-2. It's down to the wire in baseball's AL Central. More coming your way. SportsCenter All Night continues. It's ESPN Radio.
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1: Along with the swamp, I think the atmosphere is going to be insane. And I do think that Ole Miss will find it tough going in there, you know, on first down, second down, third down. You look at Florida's defensive line, they kind of got a little, came to life last week. And I think they'll put enough pressure on Trinidad Chambliss to make a difference.
2: They say only Gators come out alive. Kick for this one, 3:30 Eastern on ABC. Speaking of Lane Kiffin, no rest for the weary. Lane's Tigers welcome Texas A&M to Baton Rouge for a night kick in Death Valley. After struggling to get Ole Miss QB Trinidad Chambliss on the ground last week, Coach Kiffin spoke about facing a similar style player in A&M QB Marcel Reed.
3: Well, this is a big test. We've struggled here with him before. I think we lead the country in rush defense, but you know, that hasn't been worth against a ton of quarterback schemed runs. You know, last week was just him making stuff on his own and the long run when he pulled the ball. So that's a different set of challenges. Really takes a lot of discipline and a lot of guys doing really well on defense to avoid that.
2: High discipline will be the key here for LSU's defense. Aggies love the quick game on offense. Reed, he's 20-23 on passes at or behind the line of scrimmage this season. On throws beyond the line of scrimmage, he's completing just 52% of his passes. Aggies, Tigers, coverage begins at 7 p.m. Eastern on ESPN Radio and the ESPN app. And tune in as Penn State hosts Wisconsin. Coverage begins at 4:30 p.m. Eastern on ESPN Radio and, again, the ESPN app. The latest from LeBron James, Philly's newest star, as NBA preseason nears. That when SportsCenter All Night continues, it's ESPN Radio.
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1: It's a big test. We've struggled here with him before. I think we lead the country in rush defense, but, you know, that hasn't been worth against a ton of quarterback schemed runs. You know, last week was just him making stuff on his own and the long run when he pulled the ball. So that's a different set of challenges. Really takes a lot of discipline and a lot of guys doing really well on defense to avoid that.
2: Eye discipline will be the key here for LSU's defense. 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Reed, he's 20-23 on passes at or behind the line of scrimmage this season. On throws beyond the line of scrimmage, he's completing just 52% of his passes. Aggies, Tigers, coverage begins at 7 p.m. Eastern on ESPN Radio and the ESPN app. And tune in as Penn State hosts Wisconsin. 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
1: 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From the hardwood back to the gridiron, field issues in Brazil for Ravens Cowboys, injury issues in San Francisco, 49ers head coach Kyle Shanahan on the rash of injuries in the Bay Area.
2: Yeah, losing Bosa was rough yesterday. I mean, losing six out of the 10 D linemen in the last 2 weeks that have made our team is a little unusual. Don't think I've been a part of that, so that has been different.
1: Speaking on Nick Bosa there, the latest to join the growing list, TBD on if he'll go to the IR. 49ers host the Cardinals Sunday at Levi Stadium. And that'll do it. Coming up next is Hammer and Emmett. 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
23: I'm Ed Bank, and the baseball regular season is down to its final weekend, and there is still much to be decided. That includes the last National League wildcard spot. But the Diamondbacks are making a late run.
24: As the mound visit is over, Perdomo swings at the first pitch. Fly ball deep center field. Going back, Merrill to the track. It is off his glove. He dropped it. One run scores. Marte scores. Here comes Moreno. It's a

0: 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So whether you're a traveling fan or part of the team, Marriott Bonvoy celebrates the moments that live on before and after the game. 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

0: as I'm watching the Packers wilt away, as I'm watching the Bears crumble in the second week, shut down by Brian Flores' defense. Am I feeling okay? Are you kidding me? Right? And now we actually get a quarterback who will throw the ball downfield as opposed to Kevin O'Connell having a game manage. I'm feeling great about it. I thought coming into the year I was concerned about the NFC North. Now I'm probably getting cocky to the point where, as it has in every other year in the Vikings franchise, it's going to backfire on me.
1: Buster only with us. All right, Emmett, I think he's just crossing the border into Tennessee. So here to perform Rocky Top live on ESPN Radio, it is Buster only. Go ahead, Buster.
0: I'm in an airport, okay? I'm surrounded by people. It's 5:30 a.m. You know, they have to put up with the baseball talk. I am not going to subject them to my singing.
2: That's fair.
1: Thank you, Buster. Appreciate the time, Buster. Ladies and gentlemen. Buster only on a big day for Tennessee football. Thanks, Buster. He can't stand Tennessee, but he likes the song, Emmett. He likes the song Rocky Top. Yeah. Caller bingo continues next. Can we find volunteers, not literal Tennessee grads?
2: No.
1: Emmett, I'm talking about people who are volunteering this morning at 888-SAY-ESPN, 888-729-3776. Plus, did we see a top five team get a scare from Northwestern last night? Emmett and I will talk about it. It's Hammer and Emmett on ESPN Radio and on the ESPN app.
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1: ESPN Radio. Emmett, I don't know if last night said more about where Indiana is, close call against Northwestern, or if it said Northwestern with this new stadium they're getting is pretty legit. Mm-hmm. We'll talk about it about 3 minutes from now. 888-SAY-ESPN, 888-729-3776, the number if you want to jump in. Emmett, for people who aren't familiar with caller bingo, just again, explain what we're doing here.
13: Yeah, we like to be interactive here.
14: Want to be here for Brewers postseason action? Secure your spot with a 2027 season seat membership. Brewers season seat membership grants access

0: the vendors get set up and get them ready to hand out their paraphernalia. I'm sure we'll have a bunch of folks, you know, selling the windows and, mm-hmm. you know, trying to get you to sign up for a new roof or a cell phone plan or something like that.
1: Yeah,
2: yes, sir.
1: Buddy.
2: Yeah, that's what I'm talking about.
1: We know those kinds of booths very well.
2: Yes. That's why I asked.
1: You best be believing it, Emmett. I would run a 5K, and I think I could make it. Right okay. now, if I laced up some shoes,
2: no.
1: 3.2 miles or whatever, starting with a 10K, I don't know that I can spend hours of my life just running. I've got nothing to run from. It's just not my, I'm happy to exercise. I like to play tennis. I'll take mm-hmm. you on in pickleball. I'm just not running guy.
2: Man, I have no cardiovascular, if I even said that right, shape at all. I don't do anything. I sit at desk and talk in microphones. That's about it. And take the trash out once a week. I need to get my butt in the gym. And also need to volunteer more, man. Oh, I'm just sitting up here doing radio shows. There's people out here helping children and loving God and all type of stuff. And here I am like, yeah, Deshaun Watson ain't going to get booed. You know what I'm saying? I need to do more with my life. This is
1: less
2: this is
1: game, less game night, more volunteering. Yeah, right. For you, Emmett Golden. 888-SAY-ESPN, a number 888-729-3776. All right. In addition to volunteering, Indiana got it done last mm-hmm. night, Emmett, but it was not a thing of beauty. They had a couple wins like this last year. The Penn State game with the great Omar Cooper catch comes to mind. How concerned do you think Kurt Cignetti should be about his team barely winning 29-23 against Northwestern on a Friday night in Bloomington?
2: I don't think he should be concerned at all, because I think Indiana will make the college football playoff. I don't think Indiana is an actual championship contender, but they won. That's all that matters. They got Rutgers and Nebraska next, and then they play Ohio State. So really, that's their biggest game. And even if they lose to Ohio State, that'll probably be one loss they get in the playoffs. So look, Indiana is not as good as they were last year, but right. still a really good team.
1: Yep.
2: And Northwestern is much better than anybody is giving them credit for. So I think those two things equal what you saw last night.
1: Emmett, they're an up-and-coming program. They're about to open a brand new stadium. They have some pretty awesome resources. That's a team that I wonder at some point, you know, it was like a miracle the one year where they went to the Rose Bowl. I remember when we were kids, you know, with Gary Barnett as the coach. But that's kind of Vanderbilt-ish to me, you know, how they came on with Pavia and became a college football hotbed over the course of the last couple of years. I think there's an opportunity at Northwestern. I mean, they've got Chicago to sell. No other Big Ten program is selling the fact that they're in one of the great cities in the world. So I think there's an opportunity for Northwestern to grow into that. Meanwhile, you know, Kurt Cignetti, anytime he's at the microphone, we want to play the sound bites. Emmett, it was all about Lee Beebe Jr., one of the great names in college. If you name your kid Lee Beebe, he's destined to be a running back at Indiana, and he had over 200 yards on the ground last night. Here's Coach Sig.
3: He's got as much heart as anybody that's been in this program the last 3 years. I would compare his heart to Kalon Black's heart. And, you know, he's a guy that was doing really well and got hurt last year, so he lost this season, and boy, we really needed him, and he carried the load.
1: And last night, boy, Turbo Richard went down with an injury, so they did need Lee Beebe Jr. to step up, also committing some penalties. Here's Coach Cignetti.
4: Might have been out of bounds. What was your view on it?
3: Yeah, late hip drop penalty, not called, which was consistent early in the game. Penalties on the other side, not called. Penalties on us, mysterious penalties being called. But I mean, regardless, you just you hate to see that happen to a good player like that who was playing really well. But he'll do everything he can to get back as soon as possible.
2: I'm sorry, I couldn't hear anything in that clip other than Cignetti. Was he chewing on gum?
1: Hell yes, he was.
2: Yeah. I mean, that was, yeah. Yeah, it was driving me crazy. I just kept hearing that. At least he said they were consistent. I guess he said they were consistent one way. But, yeah, all I heard was gum chewing there from Coach Cignetti.
1: Emmett, to me, tell me if you agree, best coach at the podium in college football. I don't know if he's the best coach in college football, but I think he gives the best sound bites of any coach in college football.
2: Yeah, I listen to that. Mm-hmm.
1: Up next, Color Bingo rolls on. Plus, we will preview some of the other big games on the college football slate. Hammer and Emmett are underway. 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
11: Thanks for joining us today on Retirement Income Strategies with the Madison Money Guy. 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He is the founder of Retirement Income Strategies in Evansville. He is the Madison Money Guy, and this really won't surprise you. Retirement planning can be overwhelming. Duh, right? Even people who've done everything right can suddenly have more questions than answers. And right now, more retirees than ever are sitting down with some sort of retirement or financial advisor for the very first time. If you have questions too, you're in luck because Christian is going to talk to us today about the common questions retirees ask financial advisors. I do want to say, though, before we get started, we have a special offer for listeners of today's show. If you have $500,000, $1 million or more saved for retirement, Retirement Income Strategies is offering a free Madison Money Map for listeners who want clear answers to those retirement questions. No cost, no obligation. Just give them a call now at 608-208-1800 and ask about that Madison Money Map. Again, that's 608-208-1800. So, Christian, this is what we're going to talk about today to start the show. Five common questions that retirees ask financial advisors. And the I find myself asking some of these questions as well. First question, should I move my retirement account out of my old employer's plan? That's kind of the age-old question. What the heck do I do with this 401k, right?
12: Yeah, that's a great question, actually. And so, listen, the true answer is not always, right? So it really does depend on the plan and the features and the fund lineup and the estate planning ability, the cost. It really does depend. Now, in general, an individual retirement account, an IRA, is more of an advantage than a company plan. In fact, it's really common, actually. So it does depend, right? But an IRA has unlimited investment choices, right? You can it has multiple asset classes. So a company plan, a 401k, a 403b, the TSP, Typically, you're limited to 26 investment choices, mutual funds only, stocks, bonds, and cash only. Mm-hmm. All of them are traded in the equity markets. Now, as retirees, typically when you're young, you have a lot of stocks, and the closer you get to retirement, you're going from stocks into bonds. If you have your money in a target date fund, it's doing it automatically. So the closer you get to that date, if your date was 2027, you have mostly bonds in that portfolio. And if you go look at the historical return of bonds, just use AGG, that's the U.S. Aggregate Bond Index. That index is negative about 18% over the last 5 years. So what happens is we get people that come in and see us, and they're safely losing money, and they're really not even aware because they're still seeing a rate of return on their 401k. The stocks have been doing really well, but they would have been significantly better off if they had all of their money in stocks. Of course, that's too much risk. So you really got to look at the internal functions of the plan. And the truth is, a good advisor can help you with this. And you want to talk to an advisor that doesn't work for the company that has the 401k. Quite frankly, obviously this is a little biased, but we recommend working with an independent advisor. Remember, most financial advisors either work for a bank, a brokerage firm, or an insurance company. And in all of those situations, they have an obligation to put the company they work for first. Mm-hmm. Now, they do have to still do for you what is suitable, but it can legally, and it most often is, the least suitable option based on their limited investment options. Whereas if you work with an independent advisor, well, us specifically, I can't speak to everybody, but at Retirement Income Strategies, we are independent. We don't work for a bank, a brokerage firm, or an insurance company, but we're licensed in all three of those worlds of money, and we have access almost unlimited. Obviously, that's not exactly the case. I couldn't do, you know, State Farm life insurance and sure. But for the most part, right? And so, and we are also legally, ethically, morally obligated to do for you what's in your best interest, which means we have to look at the plan and decide whether it's in your best interest to keep the money there or potentially an IRA.
11: Yeah, good things to think about. Okay. So I guess at the end of the day, there's a lot of factors. This is not something that you just want to make a decision on a whim to just do something different with
12: your
11: money.
12: Yeah, you know, the other thing too is this is why we always talk about planning, right? So, one of the common mistakes I see is that people, they make all their decisions in a silo, right? So actually I just met with a family, and it was interesting because it's a second marriage, and there's an age difference, right? So the one party, the older party, worked for the state. So she went and talked to the people at the state and made her decisions on her pension just in that silo. Then she went to the Social Security and made her decision on Social Security over here. Oh, boy. She had some investment accounts over here at Edward Jones, and that Edward Jones agent only looked at the Edward Jones accounts. She had some money over at Northwestern Mutual. And so essentially she had all of these decisions made, but she never really had a plan. Mm-hmm. And because of some of those decisions, it's making the planning we're doing now a little more difficult, certainly complicated. Because when we build a plan, we're looking at both parties, but we're also looking at the economic impact of losing a spouse. Now, in her defense, she wasn't married. Mm-hmm. And you know, a lot of our clients, we don't think that they're going to be married, but we talk a lot about that, because even in the event that you become married and that person becomes your beneficiary, a lot of the planning decisions we make today, you know, they will have an impact later for that future spouse if you have one. So you just want to work with somebody, I think, again, in my opinion, that can look at your whole plan comprehensively and give you some suggestions and ideas.
11: All right. Good things to think about. Okay. The next question is about how much can I actually pull from my accounts each year? And Christian, when I set this up at the beginning about how it can feel overwhelming, this is where people like me start to break down. I can't be thinking about these percentages and calculating all these things. It's a lot for the everyday person to try to figure out.
12: Yeah, not only that, like I've had a fair number of engineers that come in and they spreadsheet everything, and they're quite financially astute in many cases, but they typically always miss one or two things. And sure, it's not because they're not smart. It's just because, first of all, they don't do retirement planning, but also they just don't have the right tools. And also, I think most people are overwhelmingly optimistic. I think that's a good trait to have, but you know, it's kind of like the projections that your 401k gives you. I've never seen one of those projections to actually be accurate. And even if it was, they're using a Monte Carlo simulation. And so, you know, the question is, okay, so let's say it's 70% likely to be successful. Well, what if you're the 30% that's not successful? Do you want a plan that allows that? And by the way, if you do, that's what's great about our country. We get to make that decision. But, you know, I think when it comes to, you know, these complicated numbers and statistics and rules of thumb, in many cases, it's a great foundation. It's at least a good starting point if you run the numbers. But really, once you get to your own money and your own retirement and you start having, you know, $1 million or, you know, even $500,000 or $1.5 million, $2 million, you know, even small percentages can equal, you know, significant dollar amounts. Actually, just brought on a new family that was referred to us. And that's what she said. She said, you know, it occurred to me that the last downfall, I lost more money than I make in a year. And even though it recovered, I realized if I was retiring and spending that, I would have sold and that money would have been gone. And it just scared me too much. So folks, this is why we always say, again, specifically if you're approaching retirement, right? At Retirement Income Strategies, we focus exclusively on building retirement income strategies. And we work with families that are typically 3 to 5 years from their own retirement. On average, they've accumulated the bulk of their wealth. And generally, they're focused on, number one, the preservation of the money they have, right? Most people come in and they say, you know, Christian, don't you dare lose my money in the stock market. Mm. Number two, we're going to need income, right? And number three, that income is likely going to have to increase over time to keep pace with things like taxes and inflation. And so if that's you folks, you're 3 to 5 years from your own retirement and you have $500,000 or more, just be one of the first 10 callers on today's show and you'll get our full comprehensive proprietary process, the Madison Money Map, at no cost. All you have to do is call or text 608-208-1800. Again, if you're the first 10 callers on 608-208-1800, you'll get the comprehensive proprietary process, the Madison Money Map, at no cost.
11: That number one more time, 608-208-1800. Today, we're working through a list of the most common retirement questions. These are questions that Christian gets over and over and over again with the people that he meets with. Christian, I want to move on to one about Roth conversions, because this is something you and I have talked quite a bit about over the years. It's a strategy that's out there. So the question is, do we all need to do this? Like, should I do a Roth conversion? That's another common question that people have.
12: Yeah, these are all such great questions. And I hate to always say, you know, it depends, but it really does depend.
11: Yeah,
12: now,
11: sure.
12: I personally tend to be a big fan of the Roth conversion. Does that mean everybody should do it? No. Do I think you should at least consider it? Yeah, I think you should consider it. And the reason being, whether you like or dislike the current administration, we've gotten two pretty significant tax cuts between his two presidencies. And when I say we, I mean most people, because I want to be very transparent on the air here. I did not get a tax cut. Now, I don't know yet if the One Big Beautiful Bill is going to help me any better. It probably will slightly help me. But I'm not 65, so I won't get that extra boost that a lot of retirees got. So, but most people are in just the lowest tax situation they've ever been in. I mean, almost every family we work with now is getting standard deductions with all of the extra credits and stuff of nearly $50,000, $47,000. Wow. And so what we typically do is of course, this is a part of the plan. But the question is, listen, if you believe it's more likely than not that taxes will be higher in the future than lower, and you also believe that it's more likely than not that these accounts will increase over time and not decrease. And by the way, even a 1% growth over time is an increase. And then lastly, if you had the choice, if you died and had money left and you had the choice, would you leave your beneficiaries or children taxable money or tax-free money? And if the answer is tax-free, it likely makes sense to pay some of the tax on some of the money over time. That's what a Roth conversion is. And what we do here at Retirement Income Strategies is what we call a strategic Roth integration. So in general, we want to do typically one of three things, and it usually comes into one thing. But number one, we want to maximize your current tax bracket. A lot of times, number two, we want to maximize the 22%. Most of our clients are in that 22% tax bracket. And the reason for that is, if you remember, prior to President Trump's first presidency, it was 25% and 28%.
11: That's right.
12: So President Trump took both those brackets, brought it down to 22 and expanded it, made it a much bigger number. I think today that goes up to $211,000 for a married couple. He also doubled the standard deduction back then. But with the One Big Beautiful Bill, there were several additional tax credits, specifically if you're 65 and older. And so for most of our clients, we're going to try to keep your income under either $150,000. And the reason we might keep it under $150,000 is because that allows you to still benefit from all of the credits under the One Big Beautiful Bill. If you're less concerned about that, still want most of the credits, we want to keep you at $218,000. And that number is very important because for a married couple, We don't want your income to exceed that threshold. Otherwise, you get what's called an IRMA penalty. Mm-hmm. It means you get less Social Security. Your Medicare tax essentially goes up, so you get less Social Security. But for a lot of our clients, we can convert a pretty fair amount, even on top of their already income, because of those standard deductions. And so what ends up happening is we keep you under the IRMA limit in the 22% tax bracket. And almost everyone that I've done this year, Jen, their effective tax yield is still less than 13%. So that's less than capital gains rates. Wow. And the beauty of this now is that money in the Roth now grows tax-free. If and when you ever want it, if you're in a committed married relationship, it's tax-free. If you don't spend it as a committed married couple, but the first person dies, now we've got a bucket of tax-free money to help with that tax torpedo that the widow or widower is gonna get, the economic impact of losing a spouse. Mm-hmm. And if you both pass away and don't spend the money, it goes to the kids tax-free. So I tend to be a big fan of the Roth conversion. Is it great for everybody? No, quite frankly, I just met with one of my clients yesterday. Her spouse died last year. It wasn't in her best interest. She has no kids. Her beneficiaries are siblings that are older than her and kids of a friend. And I said, for you, I'd rather you spend the money in vacation.
11: Oh, wow.
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11: 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Although I have to say, Christian, did I tell you that before my dad retired, he never did direct deposit? Ever?
12: You did not tell me that, but that is a classic.
11: 40 years at the post office, retired in the year 2024.
12: Unbelievable.
11: Got a paper paycheck.
12: No kidding.
11: And went to the bank.
12: Yep. Wow. Interesting.
11: Yeah. Old school right there. Come
12: Love
11: on,
12: that.
11: Dad. Get with it. Anyway, still reliable. You know, there might be some people out there who like that paper paycheck, but the point is that predictable income is what you were counting on during your working years. And for many retirees, that's going to be replaced by constantly checking your portfolio and worrying about market fluctuations. But it doesn't have to feel like that. Talk about why having dependable sources of income, why is that so important for retirees?
12: Well, yeah, you just said it, right? The market is volatile. There's no question. Everybody knows it goes up, it goes down. You know, on average, we lose 10% every 10 months. Quite frankly, the average drawdown, by the way, is 14%. We lose 20% roughly every 3 years, and we go into a recession about every 7 years. And rarely, but occasionally, the market will lose 40, 50, even 60%. However, historically, it's always recovered, but we are in different times today. Certainly, I don't think the market's not going to recover, but when you're retired, you don't have a paycheck coming in, likely you're not in a position where you can cut your spending by 40, 50, or 60%. And if you don't cut your spending, you face what's the biggest risk of all retirees, which is called sequence of return risk. And that's why it has been mathematically and scientifically proven that you need a durable, dependable income plan in addition to your investment plans. And there are certainly multiple ways to do this. If you have an excess amount, an abundance of wealth, you could likely trust the market. If you've got $4 or $5 million and you only need, you know, $60,000 or $70,000 a year, a 40 or 50% drop in the market likely won't cause you to run out of money, but we always say, why risk it when you don't have to? And so the other thing is people are living longer, healthier lifetimes. They're living longer and they're living healthier. So, you know, the former ways in which people retired just don't really apply. In fact, folks, you've heard me say this for, I don't know, 12 years or however long we've been doing this now. Retirement planning is still in its infancy. Prior to 1974, there was no such thing as a retirement account. So we passed this law called ERISA, which creates the 401k. Then, of course, in 1978, two of the most amazing things of our lifetimes happened, one of which yours truly, Christian with a K, was born. And in honor of Christian with a K, they created the 401k.
11: True story. Look it up.
12: That's true. Tell your friends. It may or may not be a lie, but... So now we've got 76 million baby boomers that for the most part have been dependent on saving their own amount of money and getting to retirement. And then they have to trust that this thing's going to create the right amount of money with all of the uncertainty and the volatility of the market, the political unrest, the wars in the Middle East. And when you have a durable, dependable income stream, you can kind of, you know, sleep well at night, right? Like that's the idea. Don't watch CNBC every day. Don't worry about day trading your accounts. Just look forward to being with your grandkids, taking the trip and doing the thing.
11: Yeah. Yeah, absolutely. You know, and people, when you talk about people living longer, healthier lives, that is why so many people are worried about outliving their savings. If we're living longer, you've got to be thinking more about saving more or figuring out how to manage that so it lasts. What are some strategies to help ensure that the income will last as long as you do?
12: Well, this is why there's, you know, planning tools specifically designed for this, right? Mm-hmm. So it's also why different advisors usually focus on different things. So I'll tell you, in our process, we do, first of all, we start with a discovery visit, which is, it's 60 minutes of us together, but we send a homework packet. And for many, many people, in fact, the most repetitive feedback we ever get here is that the act of preparing for that first visit is more planning than almost everybody had ever done.
11: Yep.
12: But then in that 60 minutes, we're just trying to get to know one another. You know, how did you meet your spouse? Tell us about the kids. What do you do for fun? What keeps you up at night? What worries you? What does your retirement, what's your vision for retirement look like? What are your three biggest concerns? When do you want to retire? And how long do we expect to be retired? Of course, nobody knows the answer to that last question. But from there, we can then take everything you've done and we can dissect it and we can analyze it and we can run it through dozens of different tools and we can identify potential problems. So in our second meeting, we call that a strategy session. We've now said, okay, here's what you've done and here's what you'd like to do and here's what worries you. And based on what you're doing, we think there's some problems that exist that could potentially derail you to retire when you want and stay retired based on your situation. It doesn't mean what you've done is wrong. It just means that if you keep doing what you did in the past, which was to grow and accumulate this wealth, it might not be there when you need it due to the uncertainty of retirement. But then we build a blueprint to say, you know, if we were working with you, this is kind of what it would look like. And we start with the foundation. We call it the fiscal dream house. So just like when you build a house, the first thing you do is dig a big hole and pour cement in it and pour the foundation. For us, the foundation of any retirement plan is that income and preservation piece. And we like to use tools that are contractually guaranteed against loss. Now, of course, there's three worlds of money, the banking world, the Wall Street world, and the insurance world. So we have to pick and choose from each of those different worlds to kind of customize this plan for our clients based on current economic circumstances and expected outcomes in the next 2, 3, 5, 7, 10 years. But once we know we can create durable, dependable income, it allows us to invest the rest of the money without a whole lot of concern of what happens in Washington, D.C., what happens on Wall Street, and what happens in other parts of the world that shouldn't be of much concern of ours. And then we can sit back and watch the media for entertainment, which is what it's supposed to be, as opposed to economic and financial advice, which it is not.
11: Christian, what about things like, you know, there's all sorts of rules of thumb out there. You can go try to do some research on your own. Things like, you know, the 4% rule, for example. There's a lot of different rules of thumb that are floating around out there. Yeah. How do you tell people to approach things like that?
12: Well, first of all, it's a great starting point, right? So if you did nothing other than rules of thumb, you're likely farther ahead than people that didn't even know that. However, let's talk specifically about the 4% rule. This is something that was created in 1994. And at that time, what Bill Bengen said, William Bengen is the guy that created this. And the way he created it is he went all the way back to 1926 and he looked at every possible 30-year rate of return. And he ran a mathematical algorithm and said, as long as you only take 4% the day that you retire, and as long as you only live 30 years, there's only a 10% chance you're going to run out of money. Well, here's the thing. That safe withdrawal rule has never been higher than 4%, and it's been as low as 2%. Right now, we don't really know what that is. The most recent guesstimate, if you will, is about 3.5%. But because we don't know what the future is going to hold, also what that model says is you need 50% of your money in equities and 50% of your money in fixed income. So most people don't even have a split like that. And those that do are typically using bonds. And if you look at the bond index for the past 5 years, it's down about 13%. And so I'm not certain that a bond is a contractually guaranteed way to have 50% of your wealth in fixed income. And so again, Jen, bottom line is this. 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
11: Talking today with Christian Finfrock. He is the founder of Retirement Income Strategies in Evansville. He is the Madison Money Guy. And you think about some of those factors that we have to be aware of, inflation, market volatility. What do you say to listeners who are worried about whether their current retirement income plan is going to cut it if they've done enough?
12: Well, this is literally what we do in our process, right? So we start by stress testing the portfolio. So we say, based on what you've told us and how you're currently investing, this is what things would look like. And in many of the scenarios, we've identified some problems. Now, in total transparency, the truth is many people that come to us have accumulated sufficient wealth that they're quite frankly not going to run out of money, right? A lot of the people that come here are not going to run out of money. And in those scenarios, we tell them very transparently and truthfully, hey, it looks like you don't need our help. However, if you wanted our help, here's what the outcome would potentially have looked like using those exact same measurements with the portfolio that we would build for you. And by the way, if we couldn't put them in a better situation, we would never ask them to make a change. Sure. But almost always, we are able to significantly enhance and improve the portfolio, and often by several hundreds of thousands of dollars, in most cases, millions of dollars, especially when we add in the tax planning. And so this is the part of retirement planning. And remember, all we do is retirement planning. So clients that come to us and the ones that we can provide the most value are typically either retired or 3 to 5 years from retirement on one side or the other. Now, I've been doing this for 20 years. So do I have clients that are in their 80s and 90s and even 100? Yes, of course I do. But the families we provide the most value to, if we're bringing on new families, are people that are typically 3 to 5 years from retirement. And for the most part, they've accumulated the bulk of their wealth. They've been saving for 40, sometimes even 50 years. And they want to transition from this growth and accumulation phase into more of a preservation and income phase, right? They say, Christian, don't you dare lose my life savings in Wall Street. However, we'd like to live a very comfortable retirement. And we get to talk about that. What does that mean to be and to have a comfortable retirement? We get to talk about vacation and entertainment and recreation and gifting to the grandchildren and the children and to charities. And then we can stress test the portfolio by looking at inflation on Social Security and pensions, if they're lucky enough to have one, but also inflation on expenses. Those things are totally different things, by the way. And also the cost of living on people age 60 and older is different because we buy typically different goods and have different services. And at the end of the day, we're typically able to share with people that if we just adjust the portfolio a little, which typically means we need to use different tools and strategies than the way we grew the money. Now, does that mean we're taking all of your money out of the stock market? Absolutely not. We manage hundreds of millions of dollars in the stock market. We want your money in the market. I want to be very clear about that. We believe in the market long term. It's just that the market is too unpredictable to trust it for income that we need in the next 3 to 5 years. Quite frankly, we would say 10 years, right? We want our clients to be very safe. And so we're typically building an income plan for 10 years to allow the market to be its normal, unpredictable bipolar self. 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
11: 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Christian Finfrock is the founder of Retirement Income Strategies in Evansville. And of course, he is the Madison Money Guy. Now, when you're planning for retirement, a lot of people focus on things like saving, growing the nest egg. But having a big sum of money that doesn't automatically translate into reliable monthly income. So, Christian, let's talk about this. What are some ways to think about income, especially things like income flooring? How could this strategy potentially benefit us?
12: Well, listen, also, first of all, there's a guy named Moshe Molesky. He's a PhD. I've been in this business for 20 years. And 20 years ago, he had a very different thought process on retirement planning. In fact, he's gone on record of saying, I was wrong. I was so wrong. Because he now recognizes exactly what I've been saying, at least since 2011 when I started this business. Retirement planning is different than growth and accumulation planning because he says it doesn't matter how much money you have, how much net worth you have. What matters is how much income does it produce? By the way, a great example of this, maybe it's not a great example, but in my head, I was a boxer. I boxed competitively in the military. I did very well. I boxed in Golden Gloves, did very well. And I just love boxing. Of course, we just lost one of the great, George Foreman. God rest his soul. But Evander Holyfield, I mean, I guess there's a lot of examples we could use, but there was a point where Evander Holyfield had something like $400 million of net worth, but he had no liquid. He had nothing liquid. And so he had to go through bankruptcy to liquidate, basically sell his real estate and his properties. And so people are like, how does somebody with $400 million go through bankruptcy? Well, you have stuff, but you don't have any money. Yeah. It's another example here in the Midwest. I work with a lot of, well, I shouldn't say a lot. I work with a fair number of farmers that are extraordinarily wealthy when it comes to their land and their equipment, but they have no money. They have no cash. They're cash poor. And so one of their concerns, of course, is how do we retire? Well, that's a challenge, of course, right? You could certainly sell, you could create the liquidity. But anyways, for the normal retiree, you've done this great job. You've accumulated all this money. You've got a big 401k, but what does that mean? Well, in our first analysis, so in our second visit, we meet and talk in the first visit. We just call that discovery. We gather information. We learn about you. Then we do an analysis. And that's one of the things we measure. We say, how much income in your current situation would your portfolio generate? And most people are shocked to find out that the average person is less than 2%. In fact, a year ago, we went back through every client that had come through our process, the Madison Money Guy process. We looked at every one of those analyses, and the average income was 1.53%. So that's just over 1.5%. Now, income and growth are two very different things. I want to be very clear. And we're typically trying to get our clients higher, you know, 3, 4, 5% if possible, right? And there's various ways to do that. You brought up the idea of income flooring. Yes. So just very generically, there's basically two ways to look at this. One way is you just say, what are your basic foundational expenses? What are your income needs? Things like your mortgage payment, if you still have one, your taxes, your food, the gas, electricity, cell phone, et cetera. We take that a step further because most of our clients, we want their income needs to also include vacation, entertainment, recreation. Because let's face it, if you're retired, you want to do stuff, right? You're not going to sit around and watch Gunsmoke reruns all day. I don't even think Gunsmoke reruns are on.
11: But
12: I've been using that analogy for 20 years too. You can tell.
11: You can probably stream it somewhere. Come on.
12: Right. And maybe. So we say, here's the idea of income flooring. Let's just say, for example, your expenses per month are $6,000 a month. That includes everything you spend to go out to eat, to buy groceries, to get your hair done, to do makeup, nails, go to the massage parlor, go to the chiropractor, vacation, entertainment, recreation, gifting to charity, et cetera, $6,000 a month. And then we look at your fixed income, which is Social Security, pension, if you're lucky enough to have one. Maybe you own some real estate that generates income. Maybe you have an annuity that generates income. And let's just assume that on all of those sources, you have $3,000 a month coming in. Well, that means we have a gap, right? We need $3,000 a month to create an income floor. Now, one of our prospects or our clients could say, hey, vacation, entertainment, recreation are not the most important thing. So I don't want to count that in my income floor, meaning I want to make sure I can pay these bills. But if the market's down and I can't take a withdrawal and go on a vacation one year, I would be okay with that. By the way, nobody does say that. I want you to know nobody ever says that. But let's just say that that is the case, right? So regardless, we just want to figure out what is that income floor, and we want to create that income floor on some form of guaranteed, or at least at the very minimum, very predictable income sources. And there are various ways to do this. You guys have often heard me say there are three worlds of money. In fact, this is how most advisors work. They either work for a bank, a brokerage firm, or an insurance company. Those are the three worlds. We, of course, work independently. So we don't work for a bank, a brokerage firm, or an insurance company, but we're licensed in all three of those worlds. And each of those worlds has a solution that we could use to create some form of guaranteed income. And they all have benefits, they all have drawbacks, and they all have strings attached, right? There's no perfect tool, there's no perfect investment. But what we believe and what most of our clients come to us for is not only do we want to cover income now when you retire, but we want to go forward into the future. So what we do with our analysis is we say, you know, we run all these numbers and we look at all the money that they have. And then we say, okay, when would you like to retire? Okay, let's say that's January 1st of any year. Well, then we look 10 years into the future because now we have to put inflation into play, right? And we assume the highest historical average annual inflation on your expenses. We also assume the lowest annual inflation on Social Security and pension if you have a public pension that increases. And so now we might not need $3,000 a month. Let's say we need $5,000 a month. And so what we do is we say we need $5,000 a month times 12 months times 10 years. And we say, what's the least amount of your life savings today that I need in an account that even if it earns nothing, which is never going to happen, but even if it earns nothing, you can retire and stay retired for 10 years without worrying what's happening in Washington, D.C., what's happening on Wall Street, or what's happening in other parts of the country. And that is called creating an income plan. And most advisors don't do this. And most clients, they wouldn't come to us if they had a written income plan. And folks, we believe having a written income plan is maybe the most important part of retirement. In fact, we know studies have shown people that have guaranteed income are happier in retirement. Now, the most common form of guaranteed income is Social Security and pension. Now, most everybody gets Social Security, but only about 23% of Americans have a pension. And even the folks that have a pension likely need some additional income to create that income floor. So if you're 3 to 5 years from your own retirement and you have $500,000 or more, all you have to do is contact a member of my team. If you're one of the first 10 people to do so during today's show, we're going to waive our entire financial planning fee, which, by the way, is $350 an hour. So there's no cost and there's no obligation other than your time. And all you have to do is call 608-208-1800. You can also text that number. You can also go to MadisonMoneyGuy.com. Our proprietary process is called the Madison Money Map. And if you're one of the first 10 callers right now, you'll get that at no cost. Again, 608-208-1800.
11: This is Retirement Income Strategies with the Madison Money Guy, talking today with Christian Finfrock. He is the founder of Retirement Income Strategies in Evansville. He is the Madison Money Guy. As we talk a little bit about some of these different income strategies, Christian, you know, it's easy to see how people can overlook certain factors, things like taxes, for example. Let's talk about that for a moment. We've talked a lot today about income, but not so much about taxes.
12: Yeah.
11: What are your thoughts on staying up to date on the tax code, tax strategies? That's one of those areas that can really take a bite out of your income and your paycheck.
12: Well, it's one of the biggest hidden risks in retirement because we don't think about it. We think about taxes only when we pay taxes, only when we do our taxes, which is typically around April 15th of the year. And also when we think about taxes, we're thinking right now, right? So the problem with life in general is this. First of all, when you're young and you don't have any money and you have to borrow money to buy a house, for my clients, they were borrowing money in the 80s and it cost them 8 to 12% to borrow the money,
11: right?
12: Today, if you have a lot of money, you put your money in the bank and they don't pay you anything.
11: Right.
12: And the other thing is when you're young and you've got kids, I don't know about you, but I'll say in my household, there was always more month than there was money.
11: Yep.
12: Right. There's never money left over. And if you wait until there's money left over, you're never going to take the vacation. You're never going to put money in your 401k. You're never going to give money to charity. So you can't wait. In fact, there's a biblical term called first fruits. And I think that first fruits it should apply, in my opinion, not only to your giving, but also to your saving and your vacation responsibly, by the way, responsibly. So we often overlook taxes. So when we're young, we just want to save money now. And our tax preparer just wants to make you happy now so you come back next year. They're not looking at the future. And so the way you save money now is you get a tax deduction on the contribution going into your retirement account. Okay. So you say, okay, I'm saving $1,000 a month. That means I'm going to save $12,000 a year in taxes. Well, here's my question to people. Do you believe that between now and your death, now in the future, the tax rate in this country will be higher or lower than it is today? And most people would suggest it's certainly likely to be higher, at least the same. It's probably not going to be lower, right? Okay. And then when you make an investment into one of these accounts, a 401k, an IRA, even your bank, right? Anything that you put money away, not in your pocket or under the mattress, you put it there so that it increases in value, right? Not decreases. I think most people would agree with that. And so why would I get a tax deduction on $12,000 today in a lower tax bracket if I believe taxes are going to go up in the future and then pay taxes on $1 million in the future at an unknown rate? Well, it doesn't make any sense, right? And so when we talk about taxes, we're talking about not only what are taxes today, but far more importantly, what are taxes likely to be over the next 30 years of when you're in retirement? And now today, after the Secure Act of 2020, maybe the more important thing is, if you guys accidentally die without spending this money, what happens to your children or your beneficiaries? They used to be able to stretch the tax over their life. Now they're required to pay all the tax in the first 10 years. And so it might make sense for us to create some sort of a tax plan. It could be as simple as a strategic Roth integration to slowly pay some of the tax over time to capitalize on current low rates so that if and when you need the money, it's possibly only been taxed. When the first spouse dies and that surviving spouse, who's now a single tax filer with half the deductions and exemptions.
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12: Back to school season means backpacks, schedules, and busy mornings. But there's one thing a lot of families forget to plan for. What happens when school germs start spreading and someone gets sick? Joining us now is Dr. Peter McCullough with some smart ways to be prepared before the school year begins. So, Doctor, back to school is exciting, but it also seems to be the time of year that families start getting sick again. Why does this season hit so many households?
13: Because people miss an opportunity, and that is to use nasal sprays and throat sprays twice a day preventively. These have been shown to reduce the common cold, flu, RSV, and other viral infections, but it has to be done twice a day on a regular basis.
12: What are some of the most common health issues that families run into once the school season does start?
13: The kids are back in school, they're coughing, they're sneezing, and they clearly spread viruses and other illnesses. And so it's important to be ready at home with a medical emergency kit, so as parents, you can handle issues that come up with the children and avoid going to the urgent care.
12: So is that what you recommend parents do now so that they're not scrambling later? Get the medical emergency kit in case something happens?
13: For sure. After routine preventive measures are taken, the last thing we want to do is have a child get so sick that they need to go into the urgent care or emergency room for IV antibiotics. We can use oral antivirals and antibiotics at home under the guidance of doctors through the guidebook and on telemedicine.
12: Bottom line, back to school goes smoother when you prepare before the first bell rings. 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
10: Talking to the biggest nerd in the history of forever, because that's taxes true. And history are kind of two of my favorite things. So
11: that's yeah. True. That's true. And you are, again, the only person I know who describes the tax code as a love letter. So you should feel pretty good about all this.
10: This is also why my dating profile doesn't work.
11: Oh, my goodness. That's right. Long walks on the beach and reading the tax code are two of your favorite things. Okay. Well, that's all right. Okay. So we're just going to go right into this. This one is kind of a historical one and historical question, I should say. And I'll give you some choices, by the way. We'll do multiple choice so that way you don't have to come up with it all by yourself.
10: Got it. Love it.
11: When was the federal income tax created? Your options are A, 1776, B, 1804, C, 1861, or D, 1913. Federal income tax.
10: What's really great about this is I know the answer right away. And really? I love the years you give, though, because they would make sense. Any of those years would make sense. This one I know because we talk about it in our tax workshop and our tax retirement course, taxes in retirement. And everybody should know this. The federal income tax code was created in 1861.
11: Okay.
10: Yes.
11: You got it. It was signed into law by Abraham Lincoln. It was the Revenue Act of 1861, and it imposed the first ever federal income tax. And why did they need it? It was to generate funds for the Civil War. So how about that? Here's another little like fun fact for you. It ended up being repealed 10 years later, back when they were like, hey, we paid for the thing, so we're going to make this tax go away. How about that? But then in 1913, they brought it back to establish the federal income tax system that we know today.
10: That's
11: so.
10: Right. It was supposed to be temporary. We were not supposed to have income tax. In fact, that was one of the things, in essence, the founding fathers, formed this great nation over. If you remember the the Boston Tea Party.
11: Yeah. Taxation without representation.
10: That's exactly right.
11: I remember Schoolhouse Rock. That's right. But, you know, it's funny because, you know, we use words like temporary or permanent. You know, right now, you know, we talk about the Tax Cuts and Jobs Act. Those were temporary. Then we had the Big Beautiful Bill that made them permanent. But still, is it ever safe to use words like permanent when it comes to tax law?
10: No, listen, it's the most unfortunate thing about living in the greatest country in the world, which this is that every 4 years we're going to vote on a new politician, and every 8 years for sure we're going to have a new politician. And maybe the worst part is we're just a two-party system, which is just so outdated in my opinion. But somebody's going to change the permanent law. So it's never permanent. It's only permanent until Congress changes their mind. And as we all know, whether we agree or disagree with the current and former administration, make up your mind already.
11: Yeah, exactly. Okay. Very well done on that first one. Okay. What was the first tax deadline when the modern federal income tax was established? So we all know right now we're looking at mid-April for tax day. But what did it used to be? Was it January 1st? Was it B, February 14th? Was it C, March 1st? Or was it D, April 1st?
10: Okay,
11: April Fool's Day, Valentine's Day, New Year's Day. A lot of options there.
10: This one I do not know, and I'm not saying it because it's April Fool's Day, but it's April 15th today. So was it April 1st?
11: It actually, wait. I almost just started to just talk about it without giving you the buzzer. What? It was actually March 1st. Mm. So back in 1913, they started at March 1st is the day to file your taxes. But by 1919, they pushed it back to March 15th because things had gotten complicated enough. That's the thing, too. They keep having to push it back because they make it harder to figure out. So they have to give us more time to do it.
10: Yeah, so true. That's another thing that makes no sense. I do think it's the greatest love letter ever written, but only because if we take advantage of the IRS tax code, we can literally lower, reduce, and even eliminate taxation. Of course, you know, you got to pay taxes at some point in time, but there's ways that it's probably better to do it.
11: Talking today with Christian Finfrock. He is the founder of Retirement Income Strategies in Evansville. And he does, as I have said earlier, believe that the tax code is a love letter to us all. And we are quizzing him today on taxes in retirement. I'm going to give you a little bit of an easier one now, Christian. You've done pretty well so far. This one's true or false. So, like those odds, right? 50-50 chance. True or false, Christian, your Social Security benefits are the only source of income that is guaranteed to be tax-free.
10: Well, that's false.
11: Yay! It is false. And I hovered over the buzzer for a second because I almost gave you the wrong one. But yes, some of you will have to pay income taxes on up to 85% of your Social Security benefits. So that is one of those things, Christian, to keep in mind when it comes to our different sources of income, how these different things are taxes. That's another area of complexity.
10: Well, yeah. And Social Security is not tax-free. I mean, there were recently, you know, some changes in the Big Beautiful Bill that made it feel like for many people, your Social Security is tax-free, but it's absolutely not tax-free. But maybe more importantly to that question, there are several ways to generate tax-free income, and probably the most obvious if you qualify is a Roth IRA. So, yeah, work with somebody that understands the tax code and works independently and can customize solutions with various different tools and strategies. But tax-free income is my favorite kind of income.
11: Yeah, it sounds pretty good if we can get it. Here's kind of a fun one. Which state offers an exemption from income taxes once you turn age 100? I'm going to give you some options. So after you hit age 100, that's when you are finally exempt from state income taxes. In A, Texas, B, Kentucky, C, Hawaii, or D, New Mexico?
10: I'm embarrassed to say I don't know this one.
11: Why would you be embarrassed? It's a weird stat.
10: Yeah,
11: it's okay.
10: This is great. Man, I love this, though, because, by the way, if you live to 100, you should not pay taxes. Like, come on, give them something. I'm going to go with New Mexico.
11: Okay. Hang on. I'm sorry.
10: It's okay. Okay. And by the way, I was just guessing based on the states, and but that's really interesting. Don't you agree, though? If you're 100, come on, let's
11: give
10: throw
11: them a
10: break, bone.
11: Right? Yeah. And also, do you want to know when they started that? In 2002. So,
10: unreal.
11: You know, now I guess it's more of a thing to think about people
10: living
11: to 100.
10: You know what, though? I'll bet if we research the number of 100-year-olds in New Mexico, it's close to zero.
11: Yeah, they're like,
10: they're like, you know what we're going to do? We're going to give something away that we'll never have to give away.
11: That's right. I love it. Okay, let's do one more, because this one I think is going to be fun. Uncle Sam, we're all very familiar with Uncle Sam. He was allegedly based on a real person. Was it A, businessman Sam Wilson, B, founding father Samuel Adams, C, General Sam Houston, or D, Sam I Am from Green Eggs and Ham?
10: I don't know if you heard me hit my microphone.
11: I did hear you.
10: I'm laughing so hard. I almost feel like you're giving this one away. And I want to just say, by the way, this is not my final answer. Okay. But wouldn't it be funny if it was Sam I Am from Green Eggs and Ham?
11: Just like, oh, this will be great. We want you to try Green Eggs and Ham.
10: I love that we're like, it was based on a real person. Because like when I'll do workshops, I'll be like, he's not your real uncle. Like, why are we doing favors? This one is businessman Sam Wilson. Excuse me.
11: You got it. I thought you were going to say Sam Adams, and I was hoping that you
10: also, that's when I laughed, though, because then all I was thinking about was a delicious glass of Sam Adams beer.
11: Yeah. No, you're right. He was a businessman during the War of 1812. He actually supplied, this sounds gross, but it's true, barrels of beef. I don't want beef in a barrel, but that's fine, to the army, and they were stamped U.S. on them to indicate that they were government property. And then, you know how things happen. People joked that U.S. stood for Uncle Sam, and that's where it came from. So now you know.
10: But by the way, having served in the Army, I will tell you, we didn't eat meat out of a can, but we ate a lot of meat out of packaging. It's called an MRE. And also, I think that when you're in the Army, you're so hungry, you're really, quite frankly, you'll eat anything.
11: This is true.
10: Also, I grew up, we did not have a lot of money growing up. And so this might really disgust you. I know some people like this, but we had ham in a can called Spam.
11: Spam, yeah. You can still order Spam and eggs if you're in Hawaii, by the way. That's a thing that they do over there.
10: One of the things I think it's so good about doing these things, and we talk about it a lot, but there's so much to know that even, and I really focus heavily on taxes. I've been a master elite with Ed Slott for many years. I literally have the IRS tax code in all of the books in my office. We refer to them regularly. I can't use this term, but some people would consider me, maybe other professionals come to me for tax advice. I cannot use the term expert. I can't think of a pseudonym for that, but certainly I'm not an expert. And even on this quiz, I didn't get them all right. So folks, if you're at or near your own retirement, you see how, first of all, there are a lot of opportunities. So let's start with optimism. There are a lot of opportunities. There are ways to do all of these great things, including preserve your wealth, create durable streams of income, maybe make it extraordinarily tax efficient, even tax free, and also protect you from some of the risks, like market volatility, long-term care expenses, you know, unexpected healthcare costs. So there are a lot of opportunities. But the other thing is there's a lot of risks. So if you're 3 to 5 years from retirement, take advantage of our offer and be one of the first 10 callers to get the Madison Money Map. And all you have to do is call or text 608-208-1800, 608-208-1800.
11: This has been Retirement Income Strategies with the Madison Money Guy. Thanks for joining us. And remember that number, 608-208-1800. And be sure to tune in again next time for more insights from Christian. We'll talk to you then.
12: 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Retirement Income Strategies is not permitted to offer, and no statement made during this show shall constitute tax or legal advice. 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
15: 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One call, that's all. It's been an exciting week here for the Thanalysis team, as if you've missed it on social media, at Thanalysis Show, or basically every major sports outlet, Thanasis has signed a deal, and no, it is not with the Miami Heat. He is going to be playing for Aris in Greece. Very excited to be home. He makes his return to the Greek League after 7 years in the NBA. If you need any updates on his resume, check him out. He has been MVP of the Greek League. He has been a Greek League All-Star many times. He is back after 7 years in the NBA, a three-year deal with Aris over in Greece. And he's also super excited to be reunited with his younger brother, Kostas Antetokounmpo. So two Antetokounmpos on Aris, also Prometheus over in the Greek League. It has Alex Antetokounmpo on their roster, so they will meet multiple times this season. And then, of course, Giannis Antetokounmpo is with the Miami Heat for the 2026-27 season after being traded from the Milwaukee Bucks. I say all that just as the update. Make sure you're following us on all socials. Thanalysis is presented also by Potawatomi Casino Hotel and McDonald's. You'll hear more about them later on in the show. Season 4 started off with a look at the Philadelphia 76ers. Why? Because they got LeBron James. They are going to be a huge threat in the Eastern Conference. And before we get to the rest of our guest and some other things this episode, here is a snippet of Thanasis and myself, Tony Cartagena, talking about just how in the world do you defend the Sixers this coming season. Take a listen right here.
16: We'll give our early predictions. My predictions, let's say, for the Heat is that they're going to be a very, really good team. Mm-hmm. And I know people don't have them being a really good team, but they're going to be, I have them being a really good team because of the way they play, the culture they play, and the players they have. And if you guys want to bet against them, be my guest. Bet against them. I will not bet against them.
17: Yeah, I would go on them. And the breakdown before, like, there are teams that I think are similar to that. Like, you can look at the Spurs, I think, are a very, very good defensive team, right? And they're built to guard a team like Philly. Yes. If I was OKC, obviously, what they do, yes, and how they can swap people. They traded Lou Dort, as good as defenders you're going to get in the league, and they're still going to be a very, very good defensive team. So, like, teams are built this way.
16: Did you see how, like, you know, when they traded Lou Dort, mm-hmm, then they offered Spence.
17: Yep.
16: And Spence, like, who I'm talking about? From Denver Nuggets. Did you know why that happened? Or did you peep why or no?
17: Well, I know they put him on an offer sheet and Denver matched it.
16: Yeah, but what did that do for Denver, though? Did you understand what's going to happen?
17: I think it screwed them over. I don't know if they can keep Peyton Watson now.
16: Exactly. And this is why I say, guys, it's not what we're saying because we'll watch TV and we want to, it's state business. And the business says here that, okay, you're in the West, I'm going to offer your guy and you're going to have to see if you want to keep him. Mm-hmm. If you keep him, that means you can't keep him. Yeah. And when he's off, he's either he's going to go somewhere else or it's for us. And you're going to understand, like, this team is already has so much picks that they are kind of like, they're like Thanos, bro. Like, that's how I could compare them right now. Because I know even though they didn't win the championship last year and the Knicks won, like, they're in a similar situation that, and I believe that if OKC was in the finals with the Knicks, I don't think the outcome would be the same. I just want to let you know.
17: Yeah, I probably.
16: It's a different ball.
17: Those games are all way too close at the end and the Vets won, but.
16: Yeah, because, but you never, this is basketball. The Knicks won and it was amazing, bro. I had more fun. Bro, I did this so much. I was in Hong Kong. I told you that, right?
17: Mm-hmm.
16: I was in Hong Kong with that. Hell of fun. I was like, bro, I can't believe it. I was happy because I have a lot of people. I was got drafted by the Knicks. I had a lot of people there.
17: There was a guy who went viral in the subway for wearing your jersey because people thought it was. Yeah, you saw it. You saw that. I think the show posted that.
16: So the reason I say that, what I wanted to say is that there's certain moves that's happening into the league that for the casual viewer to have to understand. to see like what's actually happening. But yeah,
17: I'm curious. So Peyton Watson's name has been thrown out there with the Bucks a ton just online. So
16: I should get him.
17: I would think they want to make a run at him now, especially because it doesn't seem like Denver is in an elite position to retain him. And then when you look around the rest of the NBA, I wanted to hit on for you, the Cavaliers, obviously, they re-signed Donovan Mitchell. They don't get LeBron, but their team is still, they have Mobley, they have Allen, they have James Harden, they have Donovan Mitchell. They just added, I think for less than $3 million, Hezonja. He's coming back there.
16: Mario, Super Mario.
17: Yes.
16: Back
17: in the league after a couple of years, maybe 2 or 3 years overseas.
16: Which is crazy. Nobody thought, nobody in Europe thought he was going to leave again, because Europe is becoming so strong right now that everybody's coming back to Europe. So it's becoming so strong. Everybody was like, and then he went back, which, okay, it was good.
17: European basketball, people are starting to know. I don't know if it's notice, but I think it's more accessible now. And like people are starting
16: It's going to become even more, man. You'll see. I will say this. One of your favorite players is going to go to Europe and play.
17: Oh, yeah.
16: Remember what I said.
17: Well, there's so many guys now. So let me get your take on this. So let's just say you're an NBA star. Maybe you were an all-star a couple times. You get to age like 35. NBA team, maybe you had an injury, whatever. NBA team can offer you 1 year, $12 million. Or you can get a European contract for multiple years, the lifestyle, the fans over there. You've already made a ton of money. You're still going to...
16: Give me the number.
17: You can sign for Europe for 3 years, $10 million a year. So you're guaranteed 30 over three years.
16: So let me give you an example now, what you just said. If I sign 12 years in the States, that means I'm getting six. If I sign overseas $10 million, that means I'm getting 10.
17: Well, that's what I was trying to do, the math-wise.
16: That's double the money.
17: Yeah.
16: Forget about the lifestyle in Europe and living in Greece or in the islands or living in Spain. You're getting double the money for three times a year. Yep. What you're getting. So I don't know.
17: Fair.
16: But, I'm a little bit biased. I grew up in Europe. I was born and raised in Greece, bro.
17: Yeah.
16: So I am biased a little bit.
17: Accessibility and everything and like the way that those leagues are getting bigger. And you put me onto this. You showed me clips of Panathinaikos and Olympiakos. And that looked like something out of a basketball fan's or player's dream. Like that was energy from fans that we straight up have never seen in the United.
16: Yeah, look what happens now. It's so special that the NBA is coming to Europe. Imagine how special that is. The NBA is coming to Europe, which I have another thesis for this, but okay, this is more behind the scenes.
17: We're going to have to do a full episode on that when I can read up on it.
16: I want to do more stuff. Like you guys who listen to the pod, watch the pod, like ask the questions, comment underneath. Like, what do you want to hear? What do you want us to, talk 100%. About? And do you want this weekly? Do you want this daily? Do you want this like if they want this daily more and more and more, then we just got to figure out the way to get it done.
17: If there is a demand for it, trust me, I will figure it out. We're in a very good spot with this show. I can't wait to continue to obviously talk about the offseason and all the craziness that is the NBA right now.
16: We haven't talked about the Bucks at all.
17: We haven't. I don't want to forget about the Bucks. I think their biggest storyline right now, obviously they still have Kuz. They got Tyler Hero in the trade. They still have Miles. Mm-hmm. Will those guys be around? Who knows? But I know that everyone around Milwaukee is talking about Brayden Burry's.
16: Exactly. That's what I was about to say. I was about to say, to me, the biggest one now is like number zero, number 14. Or no, what's he wearing? What's Amen wearing?
17: I think 13.
16: 13 or 14?
17: 13. Oh, no, 13 I'll look either way.
16: Yeah. So like Amen and Brayden, but like those, they are great picks. And I think like Milwaukee. I mean, apart from, Dante, Giannis, Jabari, and even Dizzy Wilson was a really good pick. He just happened to be in an era that, it was just weird. And Marjan, bro, great picks. We just happened to, there's a good picks.
17: And you can even go back to, 05, the Bucks drafted Bogut number one overall. People were really excited about him. They've had decent opportunity to draft, but Burry's from...
16: But you know what it is, too, right? If you draft Noah's height, that's not a good thing either.
17: Yeah, you're just putting it.
16: Because that means you suck, Tony. You suck if you're drafting high every time. If you're like number one pick and the number two pick and the number three pick, that means you suck for like decades.
17: And it's really hard to then grab a guy at 18, 19, 20 and every year then expect them to be as good as the guys taken 1, 2, 3. Like there's levels to it that way. But I think both these kids look good.
16: Yeah, and you know what's happening now too, like with the NIL and all these things, like these kids are getting smarter. Like they want to go to bad teams so they can play. They don't want to go to good teams because they won't play as much or they won't develop as much.
17: Have you seen, I just said from a guard perspective, some of the stuff Burris does with his body control, when like he gets in the lane, he's so just established and strong. Immense people are saying like he's a project. He's Twitter people are absurd with their opinions on him already.
16: So I'll tell you one thing. I have very high hopes for Ament. I think Ament will be, I really think like Ament's ceiling is like top 10. Not even a joke. And now you might think I'm crazy. You might be like, what? Ament, top 10. But it is top 10.
17: He's a kid too. Like he has so much time and room to develop.
16: I've heard like, you know, good family, very good morals. Like that's what makes you top 10. It's not the skills. So many people who could be top 10, but they don't become top 10 because it's the whole system around them. You know what I mean? It's the whole system around them. But, you know, Brandon, like, Beres gets it done and is playing very good. You know who I'm very interested to see? Cormac.
17: Ryan. I think because
16: him, AJ.
17: All right, for the rest of today's show, you are going to hear just a part one. We had a sit down with Patrick Beverley. You know him as Pat Bev, former Milwaukee Buck. He's been all around the NBA. And we really got to sit down with him and hear his story. And it's much more complex. It's much more insightful than people think just from what they see on television. So part one is available right now on YouTube. It's available on Apple, Spotify, wherever you get your podcasts. But we are going to play for the remainder of Gruber Law Offices, the Analysis Weekly here on ESPN Wisconsin. We are going to play portions of our conversation with Pat Bev. So you hear less of me, more of the Analysis and myself with Pat Bev coming up after the break. 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
17: 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You heard a little bit about defending the Philadelphia 76ers and just how Giannis and Klay Thompson and Davion Mitchell and Bobby Portis Jr. are going to do that as part of the Miami Heat. Now you are going to hear episode 2 of season 4 of The Analysis. 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We had a sit down with Patrick Beverley, and the conversation was so insightful and very good that it's actually going to be a 2-part episode. Episode 2 or part 2 of that episode drops later this week on YouTube, on Spotify, wherever you find us. But here is the beginning, part 1 of our conversation with Pat Bev, presented by Potawatomi Casino Hotel and McDonald's. Take a listen.
16: If you could give me your top 3 most memorable, like your top 3, like, bro, I've done so many stuff in the league, but this is the most memorable stuff. And then we'll, you know, kind of roll the story from there, because I'm telling you what I'm asking, after you answer.
21: The most for me will have to be when I first got the call that I was going to be starting for the Houston Rockets. And I believe that was game 2 of the OKC series. Anyone's dream is to play in the NBA. But it's a special dream where you can not only play in the NBA and start in the NBA and play in the playoffs, right? And start in the playoffs. I think that's number one. I think number two has to be like me getting like my first team.
16: Right.
21: Oh, I look at my second, because I got 2 second teams, 1 first team. But I look at my second team all defensive as like my first team. Just to receive an award to me was unbelievable. And I think my third thing was, obviously, I created wealth that I can take care of my family that I've never even dreamed of. So I think those are 3 that jump off the page for sure.
16: I thought he was going to say the amazing playoff series, or he was going to put in some moments, you know, either with, you know, you would see moments of Bron stealing the ball, or like different moments that, you know, because those are the moments that gravitate towards, like, you know, you're in the league and it's big moments, either for you or for your team.
21: Yeah.
16: You know?
21: For me, it's different though, because, you know, you've been my teammate, right? So those moments are, for me, are natural. Like, that's what I, I organically do that. I do that in practice. You know what I'm saying? So me stealing the ball, taking a charge, an offensive rebound or whatever, I do that all the time. So that's just natural.
0: Then my question, was there a play when you was with Minnesota, you know, you guys, you know, beat the team, you got on the table, he was like, you know, he was emotional and everything. And I don't think people understand, forget about winning, they even play in the NBA, but then to win in the NBA, it takes a different level of emotion and a level of like commitment that you have to want it so much, especially when you're rowdy as a character too. You know, you talk a lot of shit, so that a lot of shit brings that pressure to you. It's not, you don't shy away from it. So that builds up. I thought you was going to say one of those moments as well, that one of those moments would be like taking the team that wasn't in the playoffs, taking it in the playoffs, even though having a star, but like, you know, you being there, being a valuable piece for that team. And I've seen it a lot of like online too. I've seen it so many times. You know, you on the table and winning the games and everything. You won a lot of playoff series. You know, you've done, what was the thing that changed in that specific?
21: I was with the Clippers maybe 4 or 5 years, right? I was with the Clippers before, you know, Paul George and Kawhi. Obviously, I was a part of that Chris Paul trade. So I was with the Clippers during times where, you know, people didn't even count us to win 30 games. And we made the playoffs. You know, we made the playoffs with two rookies, Shai Gilgeous-Alexander and Sham. We played against arguably the best team to ever play basketball in the Golden State Warriors. Mind you, I signed a 3-year $40 million contract with the Clippers. You know, I turned down a 3-year $50 million with Sacramento just to stay with the Clippers, you know. So for me to be there, right, all the great guards they've had, I was part of that starting five that helped the Clippers go to the first time ever Western Conference Finals. Mind you, they've had great guards. They've had James Harden. They had Westbrook. They have Chris Paul. They've had Rondo. They had a bunch of a plethora of point guards that just can never help them get over the hump. But I was part of that starting five that, you know, helped them finally ever, first time, and they haven't been back since, get to the Western Conference Finals. So when it was time to renegotiate contracts and obviously signs extensions and all that, I looked in my mind like, okay, cool, I got a big extension coming. I've been here the longest. I was part of the group that helped them finally get to the Western Conference Finals. I have a legitimate, okay, cool, I'm the person that gets the extension. And then they were saying no and, you know, going back and forth.
0: What was the no though? Like, we don't want to pay you? Or was it
21: the no was like $4 to $5 million.
0: Less?
21: No, total for 1 year. I left the meeting, right? I left the meeting, I called Kawhi, and then they called me back down, and like my agent, like, no, they lifted it up to $6 to $8 million. And then I'm like, okay, well, I definitely want to go for sure, because why do you need to call Kawhi for anything when I've been here the longest? Why are you calling him? Put an extra couple $1 million on, right? So
0: I want to say something about that, because you know, like how I'll always view it too. Like, I get what you're saying, because you're saying it from a standpoint like, yo, I've been here the longest. Now you're asking me, him, and he's validating. But to be honest with you, isn't that a superstar saying, like, I want him? Let's say, example, Kawhi would have called him and they would still have gave you the same offer. You would have been like, he doesn't matter? Like, he does matter.
21: Yeah.
0: The reason I say that is because they, like, specifically, they were like, no, Kawhi wants him. Now, okay, they couldn't get it done. You know, fault you because you didn't want to take the deal because you felt, you know, some type of way. But Kawhi definitely wanted you in that
21: deal. Yeah, 100%.
0: $3-4 million up in, because of a phone call.
21: I understand the business. Well, a player like me that's been there, just come correct then. We shouldn't have to go back and forth. We shouldn't have to call a Kawhi for you guys to come correct. Mm-hmm. When you know my body of work, I've been here the longest. Like, what are we talking about? Like, what are we talking about? But Kawhi gave him the okay, right? And what I've learned about being in the NBA also, that the superstars aren't always right.
0: That's true.
21: You know, the superstars aren't always right. Now we looking back at it, Kawhi's not even with the Clippers anymore.
0: Yeah, facts.
21: We look at that whole thing of, you know, not wanting to come over there because of Paul George, in order Paul George to come over there, not Paul George traded somewhere else. And, you know, you really look at it, was it a successful, you know, was the Clippers, what they did was a success or whatever. So fast forward it, I go to Minnesota. Minnesota gave me an extension of $13 million. You know, so not only
0: a year,
21: I doubled it in Minnesota. I don't think people understand this. That starting five we had in Minnesota was arguably probably the best starting five offensively and defensively in the NBA that year. A historic number, offensive and defensively.
0: Who was it, Pat?
21: Me, D'Angelo Russell, Anthony Edwards. No. Me, D'Angelo Russell, Anthony Edwards, Jared Vanderbilt, Karl-Anthony Towns. it was arguably, we had like the top starting five offensively and defense in the NBA for a large body of work. You know, they saw what I've been trying to show people and what I do to organizations all the time, that, you know, I give them a little juice. I'm not saying here that I'm here to take organizations and put them up to the no. I give them just a little shot in the arm, a little juice. You know, I stayed with Minnesota and Minnesota gave me double. So I got double of what I asked for. And this is the first play-in game, like damn near ever. The first team we play against is the Clippers.
0: That's how life works.
21: The first team we play against is the Clippers. And if we win, the Minnesota gets into the playoffs after 16 years. Jimmy Butler has been there. Derrick Rose has been there. All these different players have been there. And like high-level players, all-star, Jeff Teague, all-star caliber type players. And Minnesota has never been there. And then you inject Pat Bev in there and we're playing, we're the number 7 seed. Like, we're playing Memphis. You know what I'm saying? Like, so not only did, it was the emotional time for me. You know, I got double with the money I was able to play all my old teammates. That we was literally just in the Western Conference this time, the year before. I get to see the owner at the baseline. I get to see all these different players. I get to see Reggie Jackson, a guy who they kept more than me. And I get to see them being eliminated and not make the playoffs. I feel good. I feel emotional. I'm happy that Minnesota got there. I made a promise to everybody in Minnesota when I first got there that we were going to make the playoffs. So imagine having all these goals the year before and you'd be able to just scratch all of them off one by one until you get to the final goal of making the playoffs. So yeah, my emotions were overwhelming. You know, I had family there, you know, and I really put on for the city of Minnesota. And I don't know if people noticed, but they haven't missed the playoffs since I got there. 2 Western Conference finals. They haven't missed the playoffs. From me being there until now, they have not missed the playoffs. I'm not saying it's all me, but I started something in Minnesota for sure.
17: This is why shows like this and actual real conversations, because like when you think of the picture of you or the video of you on the table in Minnesota after you guys won that game, the internet just does what the internet does, right? Everyone just talks, why are they celebrating like they won the finals, blah, blah, blah, whatever. But like the background and how like that became full circle with your career. And that's why I love conversations like this, because when you can look at it from that, you had every reason to celebrate. Probably didn't celebrate enough when you put it in that perspective.
21: Right.
17: Like honestly.
0: Facts.
21: Right. Like, right. You know,
17: that's so amazing. Like, yeah, it's wild when that stuff comes together. But real quick, and then T.A., I know you had a follow up there. But when you look at the arc of your career and you go through being drafted to then overseas and back to the NBA, everything, was there a moment, because like a guard your size, like they're not a dime a dozen, right? A 6'2 yeah. guard, you have to scrap for everything you earn in that league. Was there a moment where you were like, yeah, I'm fit for the NBA, like I know I belong?
21: I kind of knew I belong once, like when I left out of college and I went to these like the UCLA runs. They had some runs in LA, and I was just picking guys up full court, and you know, and they didn't like it, you know, and I knew like, okay, cool. You know, I'm picking up Jordan Farmer. I'm picking up Gennaro Pargo, right? These aren't caliber NBA names, but they are NBA players though, you know, and I knew 100%. Like, if I can do that and kind of lean my hat on that, I know once I get in the door, I'll be okay. I just didn't know when. Yeah.
0: It's so crazy because I was younger though, but I watched Pat play in Greece, Tony, in Olympiacos. When? Young Pat. Yeah. You see how life works with Milos and Papa yeah. Lucas and all these guys.
21: Papa Nicolau, you got to think.
0: Papa Nicolau,
21: Slukas. We were all the same age, right? You're talking about captains of some of the best European powerhouses to ever play basketball. We were all the same age. You know, we practice against each other after practice. So my Greece ties go very deep.
17: Well, okay. So while we're on, you play with all these European legends,
0: yeah,
17: right?
0: I just want to take a break just from the NBA, just for 2 minutes. You're in Greece. You're in Olympiacos, all right? And you have all these players and characters, you know, the Slukas, Papa Nicolau, Bourousis. Did you have Bourousis?
21: Yeah, Bourousis. Big Sofo. Sofo. Yes. Josh Childress, Von Wafer, Lennox Klaza, Scoonie Penn, the coach Yannakis. Like, I, you know, even the coaches were legendary, you know, so I had a ton of guys.
0: Was it easy to play for Olympiacos?
21: I didn't know what Olympiacos, I didn't understand the team I was playing for at the time until probably like 5 months into the season, right? My first professional team was a second division team in Ukraine. So I went from Ukraine, got drafted to the NBA. To the NBA, I spent one more year in Greece, which was the team Olympiacos. A lot of people don't understand. I don't think they even know this. I tried out for Olympiacos and made the team. I didn't come in a situation where I was like, they wanted me. My agent knew someone I tried out for Olympiacos. I just went there playing hard, and I made the team. And that's how I got with Olympiacos.
15: All right, you're going to hear more from Patrick Beverly, myself, Tony Cartagena, and Thanasis Antetokounmpo coming up after the break on Gruber Law Office's Thanasis Weekly. Quick reminder for everyone out there, if you're listening to this and you are headed to AmFam Field, you're headed to a Brewers game, stop dealing with parking. 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
15: 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I'm Tony Cartagena, executive producer and co-host of the show. We're going to get right back into it. Find this on YouTube. Find this on Spotify. Part one of our sit-down with Patrick Beverly, Pat Bev, former Milwaukee Buck. He tells his story. He talks about being teammates with Giannis, talks about being teammates with LeBron, and some of those iconic moments from his NBA career. Thanasis, Pat Bev, myself on Thanasis. Take a listen.
0: I did want to really talk about the story when we were playing Indiana in the playoffs, too. Was in the bench. First of all, I'm next to you, by the way.
30: I see your tendon out.
0: First of all, I just see a ball flying. Then I turn around, I'm like, yo, what's happening? Then I see you apologize and go like to somebody, no, I'm not talking about you. But then throwing it again. So I was like, bro, what's happening with Pat? What's going on? And to this day, I still don't know what happened when you threw the ball.
21: If you can ask your main guy, Josh Eipenhammer.
0: Yes, I'm asking.
21: Student coach. What was said in Indiana was, I've never been spoke to that way my entire life in the NBA. I'm going to just say that. Do I regret the way, you know, I handle things? Of course, right? Could I have had handled things better? You know, of course. Of course. Like, of course. Obviously that you cross and you don't cross when it comes to just talking to anybody, any human being. And that line, you know, for the people that were around, that line was crossed several times. So did I handle it the best way? Probably not. You know, probably not. But would that person go around saying those things again? Probably not. Yeah, and that was the Indiana situation. And you got to understand, this is coming from a time where I come to Milwaukee to only do one thing, is to reach a pinnacle I've never reached before, to win a championship. I get a chance to play with Damian Lillard, and I get a chance to play with Greek Freak. Like, I get a chance to play with Giannis. I'm talking about, like, I play with every wing, every top wing in the NBA except him. When I got there, I get to see how he works, what he's doing. And TA was a, you know, locker room guy. He was right there next to me. I tried everything in my life to stretch that series as long as it can go. I don't think people understand that we were the only team in NBA history to win a playoff game without two of our main stars.
0: Facts.
21: You talk about a game, I think I almost had a triple-double. I literally tried everything to, like, okay, cool. Greek needs 3 more days. He needs 2 more days. He needs 2 more days. Like, how can I stretch the series? They both not playing. We have to win this. Like, I did so much to try to, like, stretch that series to try to win. It was so much frustration. Like, you know, so that was, you know, not only the incident, but as far as the series, you got to think, ever since then, Indiana has been a team that we literally helped put them on the board.
0: We did.
21: You know, so, like, my Milwaukee was a great experience.
0: You know, Milwaukee, like, was so, so special. But, you know, like, even for me, I remember, like, when I talked to you after the fact and, you know, people was asking you, you know, asking about everything, I was like, first of all, I don't think people understand how bad he felt. Was he justified? Hell yeah. But then he felt so bad. He's like, man, I should have just reacted differently. And in the heat of the moment, you know, we all see it this way. It was like, oh, because nobody saw that he was apologizing to the late. Like, nobody was seeing that. Everybody was just like, oh, he doubled down and he's throwing the ball. And, you know, this is just me saying it. The question was going to be like, who is Pat Bev? And what is something that people have never know about you and misunderstood about you, bro? Because even with this situation, there were other situations too.
21: I think people misunderstand my passion for the game. It's an underdog passion. It's a scratch and claw for everything type of passion. It's the lone wolf. It's the journeyman. Like, I bet on myself and I beat all the odds. When they see that type of passion mixed with me having to guard your favorite player, the second player, me having to guard the Steph Currys, who everyone loves, me having to guard the Westbrooks. I'm still accused for hurting Russell Westbrook initially, my first playoff game ever. When you kind of bottle that all in once, it looks like I'm public enemy number one. And, you know, and it's not entirely who I am. And when you meet me and you sit down with me and you see me with my children, you say, man, Pat, people portray you to be such a different guy, and it's not the truth. And that's, you know, it's just how it is. I can't redo who I am on a basketball court. That's not entirely who I am off the basketball court. And those around me have met me understand that.
17: You think the pod and things like you did put yourself in a different light and give people different perspective on you outside of what you see? Because after the Indiana incident, obviously you said public enemy number one, you know, first take SportsCenter the next day is like, look at this clip. That's all they showed. That's the only clip from the game you got to see, not anything else. But then, you know, you have the show and you've since branched out media wise. You think that has helped kind of with that image and giving people a chance to get to know the real you?
21: Yeah, I think a little bit. I think they just look at it like, oh, I didn't know he can talk. And I'm like, like, okay, that's all you got from it. But no, you have some good takes, man. I didn't know you were that polished and you can talk that well. And I'm like, yeah, my mom did a good job. She forced me to read books and, you know, and better the way I use words, so I can hold a sentence or two. You know, it was just different, you know, but people do see me in a different light because of the podcast, of course. Mind you, I travel everywhere. I travel all around the world. I've never ran into one person that said, Patrick Beverly, I hate you. Every person that I've ever ran into in my walk, my entire life, was Pat Bev, I'm a huge fan, can I get autograph? And that's, so I can only go off that. Have I probably ran across a guy that had Twitter fingers? Of course I probably had. Energy is very different. You know, I've never ran across people that, like, you know what, Pat, I just want to tell you, I don't like you at all. I ran across people that said, Pat, I wasn't a big fan of you at all, but now that I met you, bro, I am even a huger fan. So, like, the love is real.
0: The love is real, and that's about real life. Forget about social media for a minute, because I know we have all have shows.
17: When you talk about it.
0: We do our thing about social media, and we have shows, and we're, you know, this is real life. When people see you and people shake your hand and, you know, admire you. Shout out to Pat Bev Show, by the way. You know, you got your own show.
21: Appreciate that, brother.
0: First of all, I got to give you a salute. I don't know, you know, I know people in the Barstool, they the cool people, they do their thing, etc. But at the same time, I know, come on, bro, you cannot bet against the underdog. I'm sorry, I just won't. I refuse to bet against an underdog.
21: Yeah.
0: Starting his own thing from the beginning.
21: Yeah.
0: And no time soon, you guys are going to be crushing it. But then even this, bro, you coming back.
21: It's been fun, too.
0: With your show, is it difficult? Because you created a whole brand, and then now you're coming back again. To do this again.
21: When it comes to creating something, especially when on the internet, I've played in huge games. I've been fortunate to play with superstars, not a star. I've been fortunate to play with superstars. Anyone who challenges me when it comes to basketball, offensively in Europe, a juggernaut, defensively in the best league in the world, a juggernaut. I've only missed the playoffs one time. Superstars, come get me. Hall of Fame coaches, come get me. I know the game of basketball in and out. So when my takes on the internet is just stemming from a place of just what I know, right? I'm not here to rub people the wrong way. I'm not here to try to get clicks.
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1: You have your show speak not only from experience, but a position of success at most of those things. So when you hear things, I saw this and thought of when we were planning this interview the other day, and right after Russell Westbrook, and I know you guys have, you know, you get blamed for whatever way back when, but right after all that goes down, he retires, people give him his flowers. One reporter goes to Twitter and says that Russell Westbrook is not a Hall of Famer.
0: Who reporter is?
1: Whatever, that's your opinion. It is what it is.
0: By name. I need the name of the reporter.
1: Yeah, Skip Bayless, a 15-minute video. Set it up.
0: Why he's not a Hall of Famer?
1: Why he's not a Hall of Famer. And okay. It was all about success in the postseason and stats over victories, blah, blah, blah. The triple-double season didn't mean that much, whatever it was. And I get that's been his whole shtick. Like, he's been consistent with that take for probably a decade, right?
0: What just happened? Did Russ just retire?
1: It feels weird, doesn't it?
0: Yeah, of course, Tony. It's Russell Westbrook, bro.
1: He's a huge part of that. Yeah, the social era, right when it took off. There's no NBA mixtape you can put together that wouldn't have Russell Westbrook lying down the middle of the lane with a one hand. Like, you know what I mean? Like, it's not a thing. We talked about this. There was an episode you and I did way back during the NBA season. We talked about something similar to this, and you said, you went on like a list. You're like, why are we not talking about?
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1: Seven seed, know that that was against the team that essentially didn't want him.
2: They don't know, because if they knew, the narrative would be totally different, Tony. They don't know.
1: 100%. But like, the narrative, in my opinion, the narrative is so much better. Like, that's a movie.
3: Mm-hmm.
1: You know what I mean? That's like, you transfer schools and because of XYZ, and you go and you win a title against a school that didn't want you. Like, those underdog, those comeback stories, that's what I think is beautiful about some of this media stuff that we can do if we do it.
2: Do we have anything else for our friends? Did you see the questions from, what's happening in the NBA now?
1: Yeah, I mean, there's a ton going on in the NBA. I wanted to hit you with, so Pat Bev hit on this earlier, but have you seen the online discourse, the conversation of people who are all about, like, these creators who play basketball one-on-one, do this, who, like, now they're getting as bold to, like, call out NBA players. They're like, I can beat this guy. I can beat, like, the internet. It is what it is. It's just wild.
2: It's wild, but, like, it's good, though. It creates a bigger, you know what I'm saying? Give bigger, more attention to the sport. Everybody wants to play basketball. Everybody's like, hey, I beat in the NBA, or I can beat. Let's start with this.
1: Mm-hmm.
2: I believe I can beat professional basketball players. Let's leave the NBA on the side for a little bit. I'm a creator, and I believe I can beat basketball. So I've been with a lot of creators, right? Now, I've seen some creators
1: uh-huh.
2: who definitely could play pro. Now, I don't know about the NBA, because the NBA is different. NBA size, bro.
1: It's just different, yeah.
2: I've had a whole conversation with a creator. Like, I won't say his name. He DM'd me. He was like, hey, man, just, I don't know. You know, sometimes people get confused. Sometimes they just DM me like, hey, man, we got to play ones, this, that. I said, you know what? We won't play ones. I'm going to come meet you. He's there. I meet him. He looks at me. He's like, damn, like, you big as hell. I said, I know.
1: That's the best reaction.
2: You think I'm gonna use two dribbles
1: yep.
2: and play one on one? Like, no. If you try to steal, I'm gonna turn yeah. around and buck you down. Or like, this is, bro, it's the NBA. What do you think this is? Or it's the professionals, bro. Like, everybody's big. Like, you know what I'm saying? Everybody's like,
1: yes.
2: You know, I would watch him play. Very talented. I was like, well, this guy should be in the NBA. But you know, sometimes not even be in the NBA, but mostly be playing professionally. But you know what happens?
1: Mm-hmm.
2: And this is the truth creators should know, and people who watches like this one-on-one stuff, is that a lot of these guys are not in professional leagues is because they either want to be in the NBA or don't want to play professionally, which is an insane concept. Because playing a basketball, you have such a big privilege, because basketball is a global game. It's not like the NFL. Like, the only way you can be a football player, it's the NFL. It's nowhere else. Like, we don't have NFL in yep. Greece. We don't have
1: That's
2: NFL
1: it.
2: In Germany. Like, but basketball and making a living, you can go anywhere. You can go to Europe, Australia, Asia, like, you can go anywhere, Italy, Spain, anywhere you want to go if you're good at it. So that's the thing. I want to say close to 30% of those creators who are very, very good, but they just, is either NBA or I don't want to play. Or I want to play playing one-on-ones.
1: And that's what we were just talking about with Pat, too. Like, Pat started in Ukraine. He got drafted or started his pro career
2: Division
1: in Ukraine, then
2: two.
1: Got drafted, and then played another year in Greece.
2: Yes.
1: Like,
2: Division
1: yes,
2: 2.
1: Yes, Division 2 in Ukraine.
2: Mm-hmm.
1: Just wild how, like, the perceptions, and I do think now with, like, social media and things like that, even YouTube, where you can show, like, you showed me, I believe it was a Olympiacos Pelotonekos video,
2: yeah.
1: and like, that crowd just, it was just wild. We have Pat back here. Pat, we were just talking about the and the influence of, like, seeing how people used to think, like, oh, I don't want to start my professional career overseas, but you started in Ukraine in Division II and worked your way up
4: yeah.
1: to some of these NBA moments wow. that we've discussed.
4: Who wouldn't want to live in Greece? Like, who?
1: That's facts.
4: I just signed with a team in Bolzac. Who wouldn't want to live 20 minutes from Bordeaux? Who wouldn't want to live in Monaco? Who wouldn't yeah. want to live in Paris? Like, I've understood, and what's made me really good in podcasting and talking to people is simply this. I have so much culture. I've been around so many different people from different countries with different beliefs that I'm able to look at the whole picture very differently than someone who's never been out the country in the United States.
1: Mm-hmm.
4: It's very little culture in the United States, and I'm being honest.
2: Let me give you an example, Tony. In another universe, Pat Bev was very, very talented, but he was thinking, is it going to be either NBA or bust? And then he decided to be a creator and play once and be so good at it.

0: it, that one day he will say, you know what? I can beat professional players or I can be in the NBA. It's not a lie. He could be in the NBA. His mindset was, I'm going to go overseas. Mm-hmm. I'm playing professionally. I'm going to make a living out of this. And then I'm going to come back to the NBA and I'm going to play. That's the difference. There is a little, I'm telling you, I've seen all these creators. 20% of them are so talented, but they just say, either I play in the NBA or I don't play at all. Which to me, it's mind-boggling.
1: Getting paid to play basketball in a country as beautiful as some of these. It's the dream come true. It's the dream come true.
0: Nah, but Tony, in the beginning is grind. You got to go through the trenches now, eh? Division two. I play division two and three.
1: For sure.
0: You got to go through the trenches now. Clean your stripes. You know what I'm saying? Then you make the 5 a month, 10 a month, 20 a month, 30 a month. But you got to go through the trenches. That's the thing. You're going to pay the same money. And especially now with, I think, another question for you, Pat. What do you think about the NIL situation now? Like, I think it's making it harder for guys to go overseas.
2: It's a tough one, but I think it helps the older guys that's overseas, right? Because it takes some of the younger guys that's in Europe right now, and they can go right to college. They can earn a lot more money, and they can hopefully live their NBA dreams, right? It's a semi-pro. That's all what NIL is. It's literally a semi-pro for Europeans. If the game is reversed, you usually get the player. Player's not ready. In my case, I go to Europe at a young age. Now it's the European who's not ready. He goes to college, you know, and earns a living. So I just think it's semi-pro, just roles reversed.
0: That's an awesome take.
1: Yeah, that makes a lot of sense when it comes down to, especially some of the money that gets thrown around. But even now it's trickling down to some of the smaller schools. Like you get the stories, oh, XYZ signed at Kentucky for, you know, double digit mil or whatever it is. But now you're getting, there's mid major, like it's not going to be $2 million, but you know, you can get 75 to go to a mid major and play. Like that's different for someone coming out of high school who's like right there, right at the cusp. It makes a huge difference. It's a big deal.
2: I don't think it hurts.
0: No, it doesn't. It doesn't. I got a question for you, Pat. You guarded everybody, right? How do you guard Wemby? That's a legit question.
1: I love this.
0: I need to spill.
2: I don't think you can.
0: Why you say that?
2: Okay, what I've learned from being around Kawhi Leonard, LeBron James, and Giannis, right? What I learned about those three guys. One of those guys can beat you here, mechanical, Kawhi Leonard. One of those guys can beat you with strength, brute force. I'm going to run through you. I'm going to dunk on you. And one of those guys, you can literally just throw the ball, and he could just do this. He can literally take the ball and just throw it in the rim. And when I speak about Giannis, Wemby, he's a mix of all three of those guys. That's also 7'5". He's arguably the tallest player in the NBA.
0: Yeah.
2: So when you get a player with that much skill, imagine he doesn't have to use his skill all the time. When you get any player where you could just throw the ball to, they can get the ball and they can just throw the ball in the hoop. It's nothing you can do with that. You just have to hope they miss.
0: So this is my question.
1: Just hope they miss. That's yep.
0: Pat, we're about to play in an hour. Get up. Get your pads up. We're about to play in an hour. What do we do?
2: Okay.
0: That's a different answer.
2: It's a different answer. That's a different question because you're asking me a basketball question now. Okay, cool. When he gets the ball off the rim, who's ever close to him, pick him up. We stopping that train right there. I don't care if it's the smallest guard. I don't care if it's your wing. 1 through 5. When Wemby gets the ball and he brings it up, pick his ass up. In the dough, pick him up. Make it extremely hard for however long. When he's bringing up the ball, pick him up. Cool. He doesn't have the ball. He has the ball in the post. We're fronting the post. Make them make that pass to the corner all night long. They have to make that pass to the corner. We're in a bad way. Yours are fouls. Everyone's going to play this game. Everyone's going to play. When Wemby plays, everyone's going to play. And with that, you wear him down. You know, he takes some tough shots because he hasn't got the ball in a long time. That's my game plan.
0: That doesn't sound like somebody you can't guard.
1: You made it sound so easy, although we know it's not.
0: No, but the way you explain that, the reason I asked him that is because I know how Pat thinks. He's a coach. This guy could coach in the NBA, could coach in Europe. I know how he thinks and how he works. That's why I rephrased the question and asked him, because we can say, okay, this guy is a mixed, but when he gets down to it and the popcorn is popping, it's two different things. They're saying, nah, this is me. Convincing myself that I got to stop you, we can stop you. Find a way to stop you. Now, if that's going to be the Giannis wall and have 5 players in, it's the Giannis wall and have 5 players in. If that's going to be Bron takes it, we make him dribble twice to the left and then make him shoot a fade, shoot maybe 7 fades. We're good. It just depends on the player. The biggie bag of this is, would you coach Pat?
2: Would I coach? You know me, TA, you know me. Man, I love this game so much and I've been around it so much. Like, that's all I know is basketball. Like, I know how coaches think. I know how your superstar thinks. I know how your role players thinks. I know how I play.
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18: But Faison Brandon, we just don't know. 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
19: 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Later today at 3:30 Eastern on ABC, it's number 21 Florida hosting 4th-ranked Ole Miss in a battle of 3-0 teams. Ole Miss coach Pete Golding told ESPN's Pete Thamel that Rebels running back Kawan Lacy is not expected to play today as he continues to be bothered by a left shoulder injury. Gators receiver Eric Singleton is a game-time decision, but Gators coach John Summerall told ESPN's Pete Thamel he feels decent about his receiver's chances of playing later this afternoon. Coming up today on ESPN Radio, a pair of games. First up, 13th-ranked Penn State hosting Wisconsin with our coverage kicking off at 4:30 Eastern. Then at 8 Eastern, we'll have number 10 LSU hosting 23rd-ranked Texas A&M. The baseball with the regular season ends this weekend. The Cubs and Red Sox have an off day. That's because they have to head to Tampa to finish their series tomorrow due to the Northeastern on the East Coast. Cubs are a game behind the Padres for the final wild card spot. San Diego hosts Arizona again tonight. Tonight on ESPN Radio, 6:30 Eastern, the Guardians visit the Royals.
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14: I'm Ed Benkin. First up, college football. Coming up at noon Eastern on ABC, it'll be 14th-ranked Tennessee hosting number one Texas, one of the marquee matchups of the day. ESPN's Desmond Howard says the Longhorns will miss running back Hollywood Smothers in this one.
15: Neyland Stadium, one of the loudest stadiums in the country. Once this crowd gets going, it's hard to stop them and slow them down. Arch is going to have some, his hands are going to be tied, though, without the running back Smothers. They had a formidable 1-2 punch with Smothers and with Relique Brown. Now without Smothers in that backfield.
14: They will get underway in about 90 minutes. Also coming up at noon Eastern on ESPN, it'll be number 16 Louisville at home against Wake Forest. Ohio State also kicks off at noon Eastern. 7th-ranked team in the country will host Illinois. At 3:30 Eastern on ABC, it'll be number 4 Ole Miss and number 21 Florida in a battle of 3-0s. Ole Miss coach Pete Golding told ESPN's Pete Dammel Rebels running back Kawan Lacy is not expected to play today as he continues to deal with a left shoulder injury. Gators receiver Eric Singleton is a game-time decision, but coach John Summerall told ESPN's Pete Dammel he feels decent about his chances for playing this afternoon. We've got a pair of games today on ESPN Radio. First up at 4:30 Eastern, it'll be coverage of number 13 Penn State hosting Wisconsin. Later tonight, it'll be number 23 Texas A&M at number 10 LSU. Our coverage kicks off on ESPN Radio at 8 Eastern. The regular season ends this weekend for baseball. Coming up later on ESPN Radio, it's the Guardians and Royals. Cleveland remains a game ahead of Chicago in the AL Central race. The White Sox are home again tonight to face the Rockies.
16: Hey, it's Michelle Smallman. Coming up Monday, Jalen Hurts and the Eagles head to Chicago looking to stay hot. So can Jalen Hurts continue to silence his doubters? We'll talk about it on Unsportsmanlike, 6 a.m. Eastern, right here on ESPN Radio, ESPN2, and ESPNU.

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2: Back to school season means backpacks, schedules, and busy mornings. But there's one thing a lot of families forget to plan for. What happens when school germs start spreading and someone gets sick? Joining us now is Dr. Peter McCullough with some smart ways to be prepared before the school year begins. So, Doctor, back to school is exciting, but it also seems to be the time of year that families start getting sick again. Why does this season hit so many households?
3: Because people miss an opportunity, and that is to use nasal sprays and throat sprays twice a day preventively. These have been shown to reduce the common cold, flu, RSV, and other viral infections, but it has to be done twice a day on a regular basis.
2: What are some of the most common health issues that families run into once the school season does start?
3: The kids are back in school, they're coughing, they're sneezing, and they clearly spread viruses and other illnesses. 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
3: 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After routine preventive measures are taken, the last thing we want to do is have a child get so sick that they need to go into the urgent care or emergency room for IV antibiotics. We can use oral antivirals and antibiotics at home under the guidance of doctors through the guidebook and on telemedicine.
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8: I'm Ed Bengen. We start with college football in action with ranked teams kicking off in about an hour. The marquee matchup will be on ABC as number one Texas visits 14th ranked Tennessee. While the Longhorns have the top ranking, ESPN's Freddie Coleman says all the pressure is on the Longhorns in this one.
9: Texas is under all the pressure in this game. There are plenty of people that don't believe based on what they saw last week where they struggled and when they played Ohio State and were lucky to get out of that alive with a victory, that they can't go on the Rocky Top at a high noon 11 a.m. Central Time kickoff and beat Tennessee, who's really, really good, and they live for games like this.
8: Meanwhile, coming up at noon Eastern on ESPN, it'll be number 16 Louisville hosting Wake Forest. At 3:30 Eastern on ABC, number 4 Ole Miss is at number 21 Florida in a battle of 3-0 teams. Ole Miss coach Pete Golding told ESPN's Pete Thamel Rebels running back Kawan Lacy is not expected to play today as he continues to deal with a left shoulder injury. Gators receiver Eric Singleton is a game-time decision for this one, but coach John Summerall told ESPN's Pete Thamel he feels decent about the receiver's chances of playing this afternoon. Coming up today on ESPN Radio, we've got number 13 Penn State hosting Wisconsin with coverage starting at 4:30 Eastern. Then with coverage kicking off at 8 Eastern, number 23 Texas A&M visits number 10 LSU. To baseball, the regular season ends this weekend. The Cubs and Red Sox had the day off after a doubleheader yesterday and a trip to Tampa today due to the recent weather on the East Coast. They will finish their series in Tampa tomorrow. The Cubs a game behind the Padres for the final wild card spot. San Diego hosts Arizona again tonight. The Diamondbacks a game behind the Phillies for the final NL wild card spot.
2: Hey, it's Michelle Smallman. Coming up Monday, Jalen Hurts and the Eagles head to Chicago looking to stay hot. So can Jalen Hurts continue to silence his doubters? We'll talk about it on Sportsman like 6 a.m. Eastern right here on ESPN Radio, ESPN2, and ESPNU.

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7: I'm Ed Bankin. It is another busy Saturday of college football, and there is a marquee matchup a few moments away from kicking off on ABC. It will be number one Texas visiting 14th-ranked Tennessee. Texas running back Hollywood Smothers has been removed from the injury report, and he is expected to play despite an ankle injury. They're just a few moments away from kicking off. Also a few moments away from kicking off on ESPN, it's number 16 Louisville hosting Wake Forest. And in just a few moments, number 7 Ohio State is home to take on Illinois. At 3:30 Eastern on ABC, number 4 Ole Miss is at number 21 Florida in a battle of 3-0 teams. Associated Press writer Mark Long on ESPN Radio talked about why he likes the Gators' chances this afternoon. We have games coming up as well on ESPN Radio. It'll be Wisconsin visiting number 13 Penn State. Coverage starts at 4:30 Eastern. And number 23 Texas A&M is at number 10 LSU. Coverage of that game will kick off at 8 p.m. Eastern. To baseball, in the end of the regular season this weekend, the Cubs and Red Sox have the day off after a doubleheader yesterday. They're heading to Tampa to finish their series tomorrow. That's due to the nor'easter on the East Coast. The Cubs a game behind the Padres for the final wild card spot. San Diego hosts Arizona again tonight. And the Diamondbacks are now just one game behind the Phillies for the final NL wildcard spot. Philadelphia's lost 3 of 4 hosting Tampa this evening. Tonight on ESPN Radio, Guardians and Royals beginning at 6:30 Eastern.
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0: Hoppers just picked up another first down. No score, 9.5 minutes to go in the first. They are on the Baylor side of the 50. A first down and 10 at the 49-yard line. Julian Sain with a first down and 10. Another little bubble screen to the running back. And that's about a 5-yard gain, 13.5 minutes to go. Second down for the Buckeyes. They've already picked up a first down. We'll hit a break here. Before that, reminder, later on today, Penn State hosts Wisconsin in the Big Ten. 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The fans going nuts. 1.5 minutes into this one. Up next, Texas looks like they're going for it. We will have an update there from Knoxville. We'll see what they decide to do next. It's College Game Day on ESPN Radio and the ESPN app.
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0: Mason Heichel already has a touchdown pass for Pitt. They lead Bucknell 7-0. They're favored by 50-plus today. San Diego State with a field goal. They lead Toledo 3-0. Akron with a 7-6 lead on UNLV. UNLV just got a passing touchdown from Jackson Arnold, the former Oklahoma Sooner. PAT pending, looking to tie that one up. That one's on ESPN Plus, and Colorado State with a 7-0 lead on UTSA. Matt Sims, what have you seen so far from Arch

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1: And Ohio State went back to doing what it does best, which is throw the ball to Jeremiah Smith.
2: Jeremiah Smith, it's been working. 8 catches for 150 yards and 3 touchdowns. 8 seconds to go, 7 seconds to go here in this first half. Second down and 10 for Caden Hauser, trying to put them in field goal range if they can. It's an incomplete pass. Time runs out, and it is 28-10. Ohio State with the lead. We'll see if there's one more second left there on that clock. Meanwhile, Wake Forest with a 24-21 lead on Louisville. We mentioned that 61-yard catch and run for Jahleel Skinner to make it a 3-point game. And now Louisville has the football deep in their own end. It's a 3-point game, and it looks like the time is about to run out, but it's 24-21. Wake Forest with the edge on the Cardinals. Trevor Maddux, this has been a really good football game. And Wake Forest, if you would have said, yeah, you'll have the lead at half, you're a 12-point dog, you'll take it. If you're Louisville, they got a lot of things to clean up here in the second half.
1: Yeah, they absolutely do. And most of that is on defense. Gio Lopez, the Wake Forest quarterback, has been much better than most people expected, better than I expected in this game. He was beat up severely last week against Miami. And the thought coming into this game is that he would be limited in terms of his ability to create on the move. And he hasn't run out of the pocket as much as he normally does, but he's done enough to slow down that pass rush. Then from the pocket, he's completed a tremendous amount of throws down the field. He's averaging about 14 yards per pass attempt and closing in on 200 yards passing. He's got 193 in the first half. And, you know, he's in position right now to be the best quarterback on the field, even though he came in as the most beat up quarterback on the field. And that has been the difference in this game.
2: 24-21. They are at halftime. That game is on ESPN. Wake Forest with the lead on number 16, Louisville. They're at halftime in Waco. Baylor has the 10-3 edge on Colorado. Baylor was favored by 8.5 that game on ESPN2. Pitt was favored by 50+. They have a 35-0 edge on Bucknell. Mason Heinschel with 5 passing touchdowns. He had 7 in a game earlier this season. He's got 5 here today. And Virginia Tech, the second half has started. If you had the under, might as well just cash your tickets. It's 3-0 Virginia Tech with the lead on Boston College. And it looks like Virginia Tech now has the football, goal to go inside the Boston College 10-yard line. Toledo leads San Diego State 24-3. That's in the third quarter. And UTSA leads Colorado State at half, 35-21 in the highest scoring half of the afternoon so far. One of the lower scoring halves is happening in Knoxville. Number 1 Texas with a 10-3 lead on number 14 Tennessee. Arch Manning, 9 of 11 passing, 127 yards, and an interception. Steve Sarkisian with Holly Rowe at halftime. Josh Heupel with Laura Rutledge, this courtesy of ABC.
3: Coach, outside of Arch Manning using his legs, the run game has been very difficult to get going. What has to change there to be better at that?
4: We just need to get out of our own way on first downs. It's like bad snap. We don't throw some RPO. So we can just get out of our own way on first down, not have negative plays. We can stay ahead of the chains. We can utilize the run game a little bit more.
3: Thanks, Coach.
4: Thanks, Holly.
3: Laura? All right, thanks, Holly. Coach, you get the ball to start the second half. How can you get more going in the pass game?
5: Yeah, we got to get more going. Some of that's in the run game. Faison's got to settle in the game. Some of his reads here. We got 30 minutes of football, 10-3. Let's go play.
3: All right, thank you, Coach. Thank you.
2: Bam, bam. One question each. No coaches left waiting. Boom, we got them both in. Well done. They're on ABC. Matt Sims, what is the level of concern here for Texas now that, you know, they're about 3.5 games into this season? Do we know what Texas is at this point?
6: No, I don't think that we do. I think that they're still kind of trying to find their way as far as what their rhythm of their offense is. And in that halftime interview right there by Sark, I want to say that I feel like I've heard him say that in his tenure as the head coach at Texas, maybe 50 different times at halftime. So, you know, there's something about the fact that they just are never consistent enough with the running attack. They never really try to physically beat you up week after week.

0: after week. The RPO thing, that seems to be a common trend with Arch too. I just feel like Arch doesn't feel that confident with throwing RPOs the way that Sark wants to throw RPOs. So, you know, I look for them to settle in the game a little bit more with just their rushing attack on first down. Maybe some more boots and nakeds to get Arch using his legs. What are your thoughts on that, Trevor?
1: Well, they're trying to stay away from Arch using his legs too much because they don't want him to get beat up. I mean, last year he used his legs a lot, and he got beat up. This year they've upgraded the offensive line, the running backs, so that the normal running attack with backs could take over on the ground, and rush, and Arch wouldn't have to do so much. In this game, though, Hollywood Smothers is hurt. He's not playing. Relique Brown is only averaging 2.5 yards per carry, about 1.5 yards per carry as a team, and Arch has not been able to make up for that with his arm.
2: 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Again, halftime, number one Texas leads, number 14 Tennessee, 10-3. We'll get you out to the second half here in just a moment. We do have some other games going on. South Alabama, talk about letdown spots. Kentucky beats Texas A&M. Now they trail midway through the second quarter. South Alabama, it's 14-7. The Fighting Will Steins, Kenny Minchie, 11 of 16 passing, 90 yards. Other games getting underway. How's UCLA doing at Maryland? We'll update you on that. It's College Game Day on ESPN Radio.
3: 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Undefeated Penn State puts perfection on the line as Wisconsin comes to Beaver Stadium for their conference openers. 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
9: 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But there's one thing a lot of families forget to plan for. What happens when school germs

0: starts spreading and someone gets sick. Joining us now is Dr. Peter McCullough with some smart ways to be prepared before the school year begins. So, Doctor, back to school is exciting, but it also seems to be the time of year that families start getting sick again. Why does this season hit so many households?
1: Because people miss an opportunity, and that is to use nasal sprays and throat sprays twice a day preventively. These have been shown to reduce the common cold, flu, RSV, and other viral infections, but it has to be done twice a day on a regular basis.
0: What are some of the most common health issues that families run into once the school season does start?
1: The kids are back in school, they're coughing, they're sneezing, and they clearly spread viruses and other illnesses. And so it's important to be ready at home with a medical emergency kit so as parents, you can handle issues that come up with the children and avoid going to the urgent care.
0: So is that what you recommend parents do now so that they're not scrambling later? 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
1: For sure. After routine preventive measures are taken, the last thing we want to do is have a child get so sick that they need to go into the urgent care or emergency room for IV antibiotics. 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
10: A convincing win for the Wisconsin Badgers at a rain-soaked Camp Randall Stadium on Saturday afternoon. 54-10, the Badgers take down the Eastern Michigan Eagles to round out non-conference play, which means it's on to the Big Ten as we get set for the rest of the season. Hello and welcome in. It's the Barry Alvarez Show on 100.5 ESPN Madison, ESPN Wisconsin, the ESPN Wisconsin app, and the ESPN Madison YouTube channel. Alongside the Rose Bowl champions, Tarek Saleh and Derek Engler, and the legendary former Wisconsin Badgers head coach and director of athletics, Barry Alvarez. My name is Jesse Nelson, and it's our pleasure to be joining you live from Bergstrom Automotive here, the Bergstrom Lexus dealer on the west side of Madison. This is technically Middleton over here on this end of town. Bergstrom Madison, again, a great partnership that we have with Bergstrom Automotive. They're great supporters of our show all season long. Of course, we love the team here, and we love what they're doing with their Drive for a Cure event coming up a little bit later this week. We'll tell you more about that as we continue on in our show throughout the day here. But beautiful dealership. Guys, have we ever done a show at a dealership like this before? I think Bergstrom is a part of a trailblazing effort here for the Barry Alvarez show.
11: We have. Not only can we remember not doing it, we haven't done one. So, but it is a beautiful showroom here. And
10: yes,
11: what a nice setup.
10: Gorgeous. We appreciate the team, Steven and Dana and everybody having us out here for the Barry Alvarez Show on ESPN Wisconsin. And vibes are good after a 54-10 win over the Eastern Michigan Eagles on Saturday at Camp Randall Stadium. Let's go down the row, starting with Tarek. What did you make of Wisconsin's performance against Eastern Michigan?
12: You know, we started a little slow, but we got on track, and, you know, it was a great win, you know, in terms of just, you know, putting a nail in the coffin, so to speak, not letting them hang around. I'd like us to start faster and play four quarters again, but that's, you know, a process that we're going through. We're getting better every week. I see improvement. I'm looking forward to this week in Happy Valley. It's going to be crazy.
10: They played three quarters this time around. We're showing improvement. We're

0: Getting better.
1: Better than two, you know?
0: Coach, what'd you make of the game?
2: I thought it was a clean game. I thought, you know, you have an opponent you're clearly better than. I didn't think it took long to separate. We didn't back off. We continued to play well, continued to play hard, and clean. It wasn't a sloppy game. I was pleased. I left saying that's the way that game should have gone down.
3: Yeah, Coach, I agree. I mean, you know, we put almost 500 yards of total offense up. Defense held them to a little north of 200. Got turnovers. To me, that was the biggest. I was really, really happy to see our defense, because that, and Coach could probably talk about this ad nauseum, but that really that creates a type of belief in going after the ball, and it's contagious, and that's what your defense wants to really go after, is those turnovers. And I think, what did we get, three?
0: Yeah, three turnovers.
3: Two on defense and one on special.
0: Correct,
3: teams.
0: Yeah, if you count that field goal block return at the very end, yes.
2: There is one thing. If I had one, not a criticism, one thing I would have liked to seen better is running the ball. I think we have to improve running the football going into the league. You're going to have a lot of teams that are evenly matched, and there are going to be times when you want to run that clock down. You have a lead late in the game. You don't want to give them a chance to score and win a close game. You want to run that clock down, run time off the clock. And we haven't been able to do that yet.
3: Coach, you beat me to the punch. I was just going to say that if there is one criticism I really had, was obviously we did not have Abu Sama, you know, and I think we had, I don't know, 250 yards or maybe even more than that in against Western Illinois. We had a little north of 100 yards rushing, with our leading rusher being the quarterback. And so his total offensive output was impressive. At the same time, the second criticism I would have, especially early on in that game, man, did we miss some open receivers. We also had a couple drop balls. But there were some throws that he needs to be more accurate against good teams. You cannot have those missed opportunities in Happy Valley. There's no question about that.
1: So I hope we're resting Abu Sama, because whatever he has going on, and that he'll be healthy this week, because we're gonna need him. I mean, he is a difference maker. He's our guy. He's a grinder. So hopefully he's all right. But what's scary is without him, we're behind a little bit.
0: Yeah, so Wisconsin had well over 200 yards rushing. I think it was 229 total rushing yards they had against Western Illinois the week prior, in a game that fans said, well, that wasn't super convincing of a win. And this one, that was a little more convincing, just 117 rushing yards as a team. Colton Joseph was the team's leading rusher, 9 carries for 46 yards and a score. Dupree had 8 carries for 29 yards. Nate Palmer had 7 for 29. So both of the running backs ran for 29 yards apiece. That had the majority of the snap count on Saturday afternoon against Eastern Michigan. So what's up with that? I thought that Wisconsin was going to be focusing more on the run to set up the pass again this year, and that was going to be kind of the back to basics mode that this team was in, and it feels like they deviated from that.
3: You got to take what they give you to, you know, and obviously we saw some things in the passing game, and despite some of those missed throws, we were able to connect and do some things in the passing game. But I still, you know, I'm biased. I think especially against teams like Western Illinois, we stay committed because we got all new guys up front. So we need that synergy, that we need to fit up in double teams, and that only comes by live game action. And if there's teams that we're going to do it against, those are the teams before we head out to Happy Valley and we face a really good defensive front.
0: Tarek, anything to add?
1: No, I'm just thinking, like, we're trying to do two things, right? We're trying to get Colton Joseph confidence in getting him throwing the ball and hitting the open guy, which he started to see that progress, but also that habit of running the ball that we need. We also need to sustain that, and without Abu Sama, we weren't in the.
3: And I you know,
1: you're saying without him, we should still be
3: the balance.
0: Yeah, you're still playing Eastern Michigan.
3: Coach and I were looking at the balance. I think it was pretty even. I think it was 33 pass attempts and 30 rushes. So, you know, the balance is still there
2: in a game like that. I'd want it. If we've got 65 snaps, I'd want 55 runs. That's the way I'd like to see it.
3: That's not a far stretch. That would happen.
0: No, I understand. He's legitimately serious. No, what he's saying.
2: And then you wouldn't have 65 runs because that means you're moving the chains. Mm-hmm. All of a sudden, you're at 90 runs.
0: Colton Joseph did have a record-setting day as a quarterback at the University of Wisconsin. 23 of 33 passing. He had 362 yards in the air and three touchdowns plus the rushing one. The school record, 302 yards passing in the first half. Previous record was held by Jack Cohn back in 2019 against Central Michigan. So now the record set against Eastern Michigan here by Colton Joseph, the 14th Badger to pass for 300 yards in a game, and the first since Braden Locke against Purdue back in October of 2024. Coach, did you ever think we'd see quarterbacks throwing for 300 yards in a game at the University of Wisconsin?
2: Yeah, absolutely.
0: Colton Joseph, 362 yards, the seventh most by a Badgers quarterback in school history. Seventh most all time. Now, granted, you have to take into consideration who the opponent is here. It's not, you know, a Big Ten opponent. It's not a major Power Four opponent. But this is how, especially given the weather,
3: Jesse,
0: like they got it done.
3: These games, and we know it, and, you know, even our senior year, we played an Eastern Michigan team. Kind of started out slow. Coaches had to get after us. They had a couple NFL players on defense, and I think their quarterback was pretty good, if I'm not mistaken, Tarek, as well. But we handled our business in the second half. I think beat them by maybe three touchdowns. But, you know, still, these are difficult games, and I'm going to let Coach expand on this, to really navigate and get your guys ready for. Because, you know, in my opinion, the season does start next week. That's when the conference, the regular season starts, and that's what it's all about, is conference play. So you have to get through these games, and you got to be able to, and Coach did it better than anyone else in how he prepared us and his players.
2: Well, you have to have emotion, and in conference games especially, your guys have to be cranked up and emotionally ready to play, and they have to and they have to learn, and a coach has to do a good job of gauging that emotion, because you can't have guys sky high every week, and you pick and choose and how you're going to motivate your players during the week. In a game like this past game, you know, you should go through the week like it's a routine spring practice and be able to demand execution and be able to win that game without a whole lot of trouble. And then as you start into the Big Ten conference, you've got to pick up the tempo in practice. Whatever you do in practice carries on. The week in practice, that carries over to the game. If the coaches are running around, and it starts with the coaches, they set the tempo for practice. And if they can read, players can read coaches. If they're excited and they're, you know, they're up, they're pushing it, they're up a beat, and they're running around, they're chasing their guys, and they're pushing them during practice. They know that the coaches are excited and that this is a special game. If you're just standing back and directing your guys, not a lot of emotion, that's the way they're going to play. And so a good coach is going to manage that as you go through a season.
4: So we're looking at this whole NIL era here, right? And you got, whatever, 40, 50 new guys on this roster. And as I take a step back here, you're thinking about how they come together. And maybe it is a little sloppier than even when we were there, just because you got a whole new group of guys. You're trying to get them all to play together. They're younger. This isn't the NFL where they're pros, right, even though they're getting paid. But they're just not mature enough to come together that fast. So I see improvement. It's just going to be a little slower because I think, you know, you got a bunch of new guys coming together.
0: So Sean Eichor said this when he joined us in Coach's backyard a couple of weeks ago. We've heard it from Luke Fickle. We've heard it from you, Coach. You want to see improvement week after week after week. Do we feel like we've seen improvement from Notre Dame through Eastern Michigan now as the page turns to conference play?
2: Well, I haven't seen any improvement in the running game, for sure.
3: That's fair.
2: And that's something that we're going to have to be able to run the football in the league. We're not just going to go out there and throw it 90% of the time and move the ball up and down the field. That's not going to happen. So I would have liked to have seen us improve much more at this point running the football.
0: Guys, yeah. Anything to add?
4: No, I just thought, you know, I hope Abu Sama gets healthy.
0: Yeah.
4: I think that this was a big confidence driver for Colton Joseph. So that's a big deal. So we're just going to have to.
2: I would think Derek would agree with me on this. It's more the offensive line blocking than an injured running back.
3: I was just going to go there, Coach. And that's why I said earlier I was disappointed. I would have liked, especially in a game like this, to just come on. We need these guys up front to really understand each other and work together as a unit in cohesion. And you're only going to do that by live game petitions. And I wish we'd just done it just because. Like, turn it into an inside 9-on-7 drill, and this is what we're going to do because we need the reps. We need to have these guys work together. We're going to need them. I mean, we got Big Ten coming. Well,
2: one thing I see, Derek, tell me if you agree with this. We cover everyone up. I don't see anybody running free every once in a while.
3: The line of scrimmage is not changing. Mm-hmm. Definitely, Coach. You hit it right on the head. It's not changed. I see some good things. I saw some good things from the center. I saw some good things from Clubberly, Mandel. You know, but I as a unit, you'd love to just see that line of scrimmage change. And you know, if you're watching college football or you're watching the NFL and you're really focused in, dialed in the trenches, you know who's winning the line of scrimmage.
4: Hey, I'm just an edge rusher, okay? I'm going to take care of my business. You're the head coach. You're the offensive line guy. You guys just get them right, man. I'll take care of my side.
3: Yeah. Count your sacks.
0: Just go get them. Go get them, Tarek.
2: Forget about the rest. How many sacks did you get? Yeah.
4: So, I got to get my new NIL next year, man.
3: We lost. I got three.
0: Last nugget.
4: 10 sacks is $2 million. Let's go.
0: So I mentioned Colton Joseph, seventh most passing yards in a single game in Wisconsin football history. Do you know who holds the record for most passing yards in a single game?
3: Stave would be my guess. But
0: it's not Stave.
3: No.
4: Oh, man.
2: Jack Cohn.
0: Tolzien. It is not Jack Cohn, no.
4: Tolzien?
0: No. Daryl Bevel.
4: What?
0: In 1993. Coach, you let him throw for
3: Minnesota.
0: 423 yards? You let it rip for
2: Minnesota?
0: Four.
2: Minnesota?
3: Because we had
0: Minnesota
3: no O-line
0: in
3: coach.
0: October of 2020, or 1993.
3: Billy Callahan was
2: trying to run it up.
3: Billy Callahan was in the penalty box. There was no O-line coach for that game.
4: That's
3: in,
4: right.
3: in the Metrodome.
4: That game, didn't we?
0: So I went back and looked here. Awful. It was Minnesota beat you guys 28-21. In October 23rd, 1993.
2: That's why I think it's important that you run the ball.
0: So the most passing.
4: Amen.
0: You could have given me a 100 guesses. I never would have thought Daryl Bevel would hold the single game
3: Forgot
0: record
3: about
0: for most
3: that.
0: Passing
2: I remember,
0: yards.
2: I remember that game.
0: And
2: yeah.
0: it being in a loss
2: in
0: he also is had, emblematic of the program that you ran, Coach.
3: He also had five picks, didn't he?
0: I don't have all the stats.
3: Oh, yeah. Four. Yeah, he had four or five picks.
0: I tried to go online. I don't think the internet goes back that far for me to find all the
4: they redacted the whole thing.
0: I mean, it's giving me nothing on this
3: or
0: game.
3: Or throwing shade, Jess.
4: The laptop blows up.
0: Does not compute.
2: You got to go back to dot, dot, dash, dash.
0: Get the typewriters out for that one. The Barry Alvarez Show. We're presented by Hard Rock Casino Rockford. We are live at Bergstrom Automotive in Madison. And I mentioned this at the top of the show. They've got a really awesome event coming up here. Not only is this showroom just beautiful, the vehicles here for you to choose from are amazing. But coming up this Friday, September 25th, is the annual Drive for a Cure event here in Madison. So during this event, it's really cool because Breast Cancer Awareness Month coming up here in October, and we're getting out in front of it a little bit here with Bergstrom Automotive. It's a special event where every mile you drive helps fund breast cancer research. So here at Bergstrom Automotive, they're committed to supporting the fight against breast cancer. And when you test drive one of their featured vehicles this Friday, September 25th, They'll donate $1 for every mile driven to the Medical College of Wisconsin and the Carbone Cancer Center's breast cancer research programs. Plus, they're going to have great prizes and giveaways, T-shirts, free food and refreshments, all kinds of stuff going on 9 a.m. to 3 p.m. this Friday. But, guys, I know Carbone Cancer Center and the research that they do is so important. And Coach, I know you have talked a lot about how important that program is. And here at Bergstrom, they're doing their best to help fund the research.
2: That's special that Bergstrom's taking the time and is generous enough to extend themselves to raise money for such a worthy cause.
4: I can't tell you how many people like that I know that have been affected by my sister was and still, you know, making sure she's okay. I have some dear friends as well, and it's a great cause. I mean, so
3: yeah,
4: please come out and support this.
3: I mean, I found out playing the Chicago Bears in the old Soldier Field the night before having dinner with my family that, and my mom was 50 at the time. She was diagnosed with a very aggressive form of breast cancer. She's still kicking it today. And if it wasn't for the help and the research and the money and, you know, the constant awareness, you know, that might not be the case. So it absolutely, like Coach said, couldn't be for more of a worthy cause.
0: It's a chance to support life-changing research with every mile that you come test. I have a lot of great vehicles that you get to, you know, take a spin in and see if you enjoy what you like, and then come on in and enjoy the food, the giveaways, all the fun things going on here. 9 a.m. to 3 p.m. this Friday, a free community event that brings together fun, hope, and the power of driving for a cause here at Bergstrom Automotive Madison here on the west side in Middleton. Thanks so much to their support of our show, and thanks for
3: Jesse,
0: what they do
3: I
0: this week here.
3: Tarek's Hangar. For his
0: oh,
3: yeah. his plane.
0: Oh, your private plane is right over here.
3: Right
0: yeah,
3: over
0: we're
3: here.
0: Right
3: we're
0: here. On Airport Road.
3: Airport
0: right by
3: there. There.
0: So
3: yeah.
0: you
3: smile,
0: you flew
3: smile.
0: In to do yeah. today's show.
4: Yeah,
0: I
4: absolutely.
0: See.
3: He's casting it up for Coach and I going back to Vegas.
4: One day I'll have one.
0: I'll be watching the game in Vegas this Saturday.
3: Oh, that's right.
0: I'm heading there for a bachelor party when Wisconsin
3: oh,
0: takes
3: really?
0: On Penn State. So we'll talk about what's in store coming up
3: At
0: this
3: least
0: Saturday.
3: You know how to roll the bones now.
0: Yeah, I sure do. Thanks to Coach. So we're going to be hitting the craps table. And hopefully we're going to see Wisconsin pull off an upset win on the road in Happy Valley. We'll talk about that matchup to open up Big Ten Conference play coming up next. It's the Barry Alvarez Show.
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12: Back to school season means backpacks, schedules, and busy mornings. But there's one thing a lot of families forget to plan for. What happens when school germs start spreading and someone gets sick? Joining us now is Dr. Peter McCullough with some smart ways to be prepared before the school year begins. So, Doctor, back to school is exciting, but it also seems to be the time of year that families start getting sick again. Why does this season hit so many households?
13: Because people miss an opportunity, and that is to use nasal sprays and throat sprays twice a day preventively. These have been shown to reduce the common cold, flu, RSV, and other viral infections, but it has to be done twice a day on a regular basis.
12: What are some of the most common health issues that families run into once the school season does start?
13: The kids are back in school, they're coughing, they're sneezing, and they clearly spread viruses and other illnesses. 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
12: So is that what you recommend parents do now so that they're not scrambling later? 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
13: 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We can use oral antivirals and antibiotics at home under the guidance of doctors through the guidebook and on telemedicine.
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0: 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They've got a bunch of great options. The Hard Rock Cafe, Council Oak Steaks and Seafood, Bricked Italian Kitchen, the UU Noodle Bar, Street Tacos, Constant Grind is the coffee shop. It's absolutely fantastic. Can't wait to be back next Tuesday.
2: Me too. We're going to give Derek his final exam on the table.
0: I'll be coming back from Vegas. I just hope I have enough to play with again on Tuesday night.
3: But finally going to take one of those things. Okay, let's do it.
0: Tarek, you're going to join us this time?
17: I am.
0: We missed you last time.
17: I am. So. I'll be there. I'll be ready to go. I'm taking an introductory course as well.
0: Oh, but, good. You know, okay.
17: Ambler's a little bit more advanced than I am. I just follow along with Coach and make sure I'm ready to go.
0: So. We're going to be on stage in the Hard Rock Cafe. We encourage you to come on out, join us for the show, have a great bite to eat, and then maybe have some fun. You know where you're going to find Coach at that night at Hard Rock Casino Rockford before and after the show. If you stop by, you might just get to shake some dice with him. And plus, by the way, at Hard Rock Casino Rockford, the Hard Rock Live Entertainment venue is awesome also. 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This is the Barry Alvarez Show on ESPN Wisconsin, presented by Hard Rock Casino Rockford. Before we completely turn the page to Penn State to open up Big Ten play, I wanted to ask you guys this because I had a group of friends that came up. A lot of them were from Bradley, where I went to college, and so we weren't like diehard Badgers fans. I wanted to go to the game on Saturday, but they all said, nah, if it's going to be really bad weather, I don't know if we want to sign up to go sit in the rain and do that at Camp Randall. And it seemed like, based on what I saw on TV, there may have been several fans who may have passed on the opportunity to go cheer on the Badgers against Eastern Michigan on Saturday. It did rain pretty significantly throughout the course of the game. For whatever reason, it seems like this team is better in inclement weather. If you think of some of the three best games that they've played under Luke Fickell, Oregon in a monsoon last year, they played them tough. Washington, they upset in the rain that turned to snow last year at Camp Randall. And then this one against Eastern Michigan, they had, you know, Colton Joseph's record-setting day, and they put up 54 points on him. What is it about the rain that brings out the best in this team, guys?
3: Well, considering we're not running the ball like, you know, historically we are you know, expecting, those are all good things, right? You know, you have different teams from each one of those games.
0: Yeah,
3: so,
0: for sure. Yeah.
3: You know, but in Colton Joseph specifically, that's a good sign, you know, because November, typically, we're not in the Big Ten. You're not going to have good weather. So, you know, I mean, that's where we want to be. And, you know, the meat of our schedule comes up before November, too.
0: Yes.
3: So, you know, really, it starts out in Happy Valley. I think we're probably, what, 10-point dogs, something like that, maybe a little bit more. You know, but it's going to be a physical football game. And that place, as we all know, Tarek and Coach and I know, it is a very difficult place to play. It is intimidating. It's like an aircraft carrier of 120,000 people on top of you, and they're loud. You know, so, and I think it's a later game, so it'll be, the sun will be setting in the second half. I think it's like a 4 o'clock kick, maybe Central.
0: Yeah, let's shift our attention to Penn State. 4 o'clock.
3: You want to keep talking about?
0: Well, I wanted to talk. We're not even. Okay, go ahead, Tarek. Yeah, he talked
4: Tarek and Jesse show. Come on.
0: Well, he's talking Penn State. I wanted to make sure.
4: No, this guy, he's just moving on and talk about.
0: Tarek, the floor is yours.
4: No, my point. Going, you know, last year against Illinois, right?
0: Yeah,
4: that was a signature win for us.
0: Sure was.
4: Luke Fickell. We were going through a lot of adversity. We fought and we won that game, and we beat Washington. And I thought Minnesota, we were close from closing that deal. And then now we're in a situation where we had a little adversity here with Notre Dame, and then the Western Illinois game, we didn't play that well, right? So then now the team came together a little bit here, and they're getting some momentum. So I think hopefully we're starting earlier this year in terms of getting battle-tested and gritty. I know it's only Eastern Michigan, but I think Luke likes being, you know, the underdog a little bit and bringing them together, and that's what he did against Illinois and Washington. So now hopefully we're starting earlier and we got a chance to make a big stride here against Penn State. That's it. I'll leave now. That's good.
0: No, you're good. I wanted to do a little story time here, and then we'll shift our attention to Penn State next segment. So because the weather was pretty crappy on Saturday afternoon, and there have been some of these weather games that have come up for the Badgers over the last couple of years that they've played in some significant conditions. What are some of the worst weather games that you guys ever played in or coached in throughout your careers?
2: Well, I was just talking about one earlier. Unlikely place to have rain delay was in Las Vegas several years ago. We're delayed, and you know, it's a funky setup anyhow. We're in, like, baseball. Our locker rooms come out to, like, a dugout. The water, it's like a waterfall, and the water is a foot and a half deep in the locker room.
0: Oh, my gosh.
2: In the locker room. We had a probably an hour 15 delay. You know, the guys have to take their shoes and socks are soaked. They've had to take them off. You're sitting in there with your bare feet soaking in about 6, 8, 10 inches of water.
0: Oh, my gosh.
2: And, I said, we're not leaving until this game's over. I don't think we ended the game. It was well past midnight, hours past midnight when we finished the game. I think we got home at like 8:30 or 9 in the next morning.
3: Good Lord.
0: Yeah. Las Vegas, of all places. Wow.
2: Vegas.
0: Tarek, Derek, how about playing?
4: I think Derek agreed with me that some of our worst weather games were our toughest games, you know, playing at West Lafayette against Mike Allstott with – long grass and a rain or mist coming down and going against a guy like that, you can't get your arms around him anyways, and it's so boring and ugly in West Lafayette that it's just awful.
2: The sun never shines.
0: I was going to say, has it ever been sunny for a Purdue home game? I don't think I've ever seen one where the sun shines there.
3: You know, in Evanston, their old stadium, which you never wanted to play in anyway, but I know we had an 11 a.m. kick. I think this was in 95, and it was miserable, cold and rainy, and nobody wanted to be there. And it just those are tough weather games. I never minded playing in the cold, which obviously we played in a lot of cold. But like wintry mix stuff or heavy rain, that kind of thing, you know, it's never fun for anyone.
2: And especially there.
3: Yeah, I mean, especially that locker room, there. That locker room, if you were in some atmosphere. Yeah, no kidding.
2: It's like a bad high school.
3: Oh, yeah.
2: again, terrible. I don't want to say high school locker room. A bad high school locker room.
3: Yep. 100%.
0: Did you guys see Colorado as they were taking the field against Northwestern Saturday night? The guys were saying it's like we're playing in a library, and then they got their doors blown off by Northwestern.
17: I didn't miss it. I missed that.
0: Yeah, it's big on social media, all the Colorado players.
3: Of course, like you're on top of that.
0: It's like we're playing in a library, and then they go in and they lose like 41-7.
17: They lull you to sleep. They lull you to sleep, and then they jump you, and that's their jam.
0: Northwestern's going to be opening up their brand new stadium here in a week or two. Can't wait to see what that looks like.
17: $1 billion stadium.
0: Very, very different than the old one that you guys are talking about, no doubt.
17: Oh my gosh.
0: Okay, and then, Coach, is there anything that you do to get the team ready to face adversity, if you know that there's going to be like weather conditions that are going to impact the game? Do you approach that differently throughout the week?
2: Well, you have to educate them, and you try to simulate a wet ball. You practice before every game. If it's a beautiful, fall camp, you're sticking a football in a bucket of water. Make the quarterback make the ball handlers deal with the wet ball. When you're practicing and the weather, on Saturday it's going to be bad. It's going to be that way during the week. You practice outside. Or at least part of the practice outside, just to get accustomed to it. But a lot of times, with rain and wind, it's hard to coach. It's hard to correct. So you need to do party practice indoors when you're doing the teaching, and then outdoors just to get the execution.
3: I got to tell you, Jesse, so you just jogged my memory a little bit, and you're talking about preparation. And in 95, our junior year, Tarek, we go out to Happy Valley. They have the longest winning streak in the country. And our scouting report day, and Coach was notorious for this, but correct me if I'm wrong. I swear to God, I think he walked in with a hard hat, an old school lunch pail, and a pickaxe, and put them on the table and said, "We're going to work, boys. This is exactly the mentality that we're going to take out to Happy Valley." Anybody, he set it all up about where we're staying and where, it's
2: my out state. In the middle. Yeah. I grew up here. This is how we were raised. Yep. I saw guys go to work every day with a lunch pail and a hard hat, and they came home dirty. Yep. And they worked, and we're going to take that approach this week.
3: And we did. And Tarek, obviously being heavily recruited, Penn State probably being his second option, where his family maybe would have liked him to go, and he was very close. I will never forget this. In the team meeting room, he's sitting behind me, and he can't sit still. He's rocking back and forth, and he's MF and everything. We got 5-6 days before the game. And I'm like, well, he's ready to run through walls right now. And I think, Tarek, you had 2-3 sacks that game, something like that. I mean, and Maneki.
2: Well, Maneki had a big game.
3: Oh, yeah. Maneki had a great game, too. I mean, our defense won us that game. There's no question. We were in transition offensively in our line up front. We had all young guys. So it was our defense that won our
17: growing up, though, game. Penn State, Notre Dame, maybe Michigan, they were like the – especially up in the Northeast and Connecticut, those were the schools that you followed. I watched Penn State play Miami in the Fiesta Bowl for the national championship, and I pretended to be Shane Conlon, and Shane Conlon was an unbelievable linebacker. I had a cardboard cutout of Joe Paterno. My dad got it from me. I don't know where he got it from.
2: Joe Potatoes.
17: Joe Potatoes. And so that lore was awesome. And so I tried to visit there like 3 times to want to go there. But then I came here and coach and got to visit with the team and the coaches and Coach Alvarez. And I just couldn't not go here, right? Because it was home for me. And Coach Alvarez coming from PA and Notre Dame and all the things that he stood for was exactly what I wanted at a Penn State, but they didn't have it. They were kind of an older staff. Things were drifting away. I mean, and again, that was probably 10 years before they all had those issues.
3: Yeah.
0: Wisconsin, Penn State coming up to open up Big Ten Conference play this Saturday, 4:00 kickoff in State College, PA. We're going to talk plenty about that coming up. I do want to remind you, we are hosting this show here at Bergstrom Automotive in Madison, and it's part of helping spread the word about the big event coming up here on Friday, the Drive for a Cure event 2026, right here at Bergstrom Lexus of Madison, 9 a.m. to 3 p.m. coming up this Friday. Friday afternoon. 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
2: And we're encouraging everyone to come out.
0: Absolutely.
2: And have a joy ride in a car with us.
3: There you go.
2: But I'm loving it. Beautiful cars, a lot to choose from here, and just to watch Tarek and Derek drive him would be worth your
0: while. Well, and he said he had the cardboard cut out of Joe Paterno at his house as a kid. Maybe we get the cardboard cut out of you guys that they can drive with around.
3: We got the liability waivers.
0: they've waived off the waivers. I don't know if that's a good sign or not out here at Bergstrom Automotive. But stop on by 9 a.m. to 3 p.m. coming up Friday afternoon. And by the way, this is also going on around at Bergstrom locations all around the state of Wisconsin throughout the next couple of weeks. At Bergstrom Hyundai of Appleton on Friday, October 2nd. At Bergstrom Buick GMC Green Bay and at Bergstrom Volkswagen of Oshkosh, both on Saturday, October 3rd from 9 a.m. to 3 p.m. You can be part of it as well all around the state, not just here in Madison. So that's all coming up.
2: Have you got your license back yet?
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0: Answers to that and a whole lot more coming up as we get ready for Wisconsin Penn State on Saturday afternoon. Wow, what a development. 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

0: 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It's going on all around the state over the next couple of weeks, but here in Madison coming up on Friday, 9 a.m. to 3 p.m. Just like we're out here this afternoon, make sure you come by on Friday and enjoy some refreshments, some food, and test drive some awesome vehicles, and all do it for a great cause. See the great team and this great, beautiful dealership out here in Middleton at Bergstrom Automotive of Madison. Before we talk Wisconsin-Penn State, a quick shout-out to Coach's grandson, Jake Ferguson. 2-touchdown performance for the Dallas Cowboys in a win over the Washington Commanders yesterday afternoon. Nice day for Jake.
1: He played great because I was on him at the first game, the week before.
0: Yeah.
1: I didn't think he played very well. But
0: Derek's Giants got the best of him that week.
1: And not only that, he did not play well. I thought he bounced back and had a super game.
0: Yeah.
1: Last night.
0: 2-touchdown performance. Derek, you saw it looked real good.
2: My son and I watched the game, and Coach and I were just talking about it off the air. I mean, he could have three, and he was open on other ones too, but there was one in particular. He's running free down the sideline, and they panned to Dak after that, and he slammed the iPad, and Tom Brady's calling the game, and he's like, oh, I've been there, you know, and you know, Jake had just an unbelievable game. There was one of those touchdowns where he adjusted a throw, and that was a rocket in there, and he adjusted, got it right in the breadbasket and pulled it in, and I was really happy for him. It was a great game. I mean, he's one of the best in the league at that position.
3: No doubt, and I'm glad to see, you know, the defense for Dallas. They need to do their part.
2: Yeah, they came alive.
3: You know, they have too much talent to get their nose bloodied, you know, or be surprised.
1: They struggled all year last year and then last week.
3: Yeah.
1: Same. It was a repeat of last year, but they bounced back. I was glad to see that, too.
0: Yep. And we'll see if Wisconsin bounces back well, opening up Big Ten play after how last season ended against the Minnesota Golden Gophers. First chance out of the gates in the Big Ten, visiting the Penn State Nittany Lions. It's a 4 o'clock Central Time kickoff on Saturday afternoon. Kind of a weird one. It's, again, streaming exclusively on Peacock. I don't know if that has to do with why they're choosing that time to kick off the game. But
1: TV dictates.
0: They dictate everything, right? Yep, absolutely. So 4 o'clock Central Time kick. That means 5 o'clock in Happy Valley is when this game's going to kick there. It's almost going to feel like the Rose Bowl as the sun is setting there.
3: Best time of day, and it's going to be unbelievable. I mean, we talked about it earlier going out there. We beat them in 95 out there, but the environment, you know, it should be a nice day, and it's an amazing atmosphere. It's one of the loudest stadiums in the country.
0: Heard some of the Badgers players talking that they're excited to go experience that. It's been a while since Wisconsin's played at Penn State. I want to say it's been like 8 or 9 years since they've last played a true road game at Penn State. And so Mason Posa, Cooper Catalano, they're excited to go to what are expected to be the whiteout conditions from the student section and go to that atmosphere.
1: Well,
0: if
1: you follow college football, this is one of the places that's featured and has been featured forever. You're going to have 100,000 people. You're going to have a whiteout. Funky little town out in the middle of nowhere. You know, I think now they did. This is one of the deals, if I remember right. They had to agree upon lengthening their runway at their local airport so the planes could come in with the team and land in State College. Because before
2: Harrisburg,
1: you'd land in Harrisburg. Yeah. You take a team plane. They're bigger planes, and you have to land in Harrisburg and then bus 2.5 hours. Or you take two smaller planes, and your team could land in State College.
0: Oh, God. Two-and-a-half-hour bus ride.
1: Yeah.
2: Let me tell you, after ending the longest winning streak in college football, we love that 2.5-hour bus ride.
0: It must have been a nice ride back to Harrisburg, I'd imagine.
2: I remember Coach Huber coming on in the back, and all the old linemen are way back probably doing stuff we weren't supposed to be doing. He goes, winning's great, guys, isn't it? And we're like, yeah, it is, Coach.
0: Coach, how do you get a team ready to go to an atmosphere like that, one of the best in college football? How do you get a team prepared for that atmosphere?
1: The thing you have to be careful with is not over-preparing. because they've all seen Pitts.
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1: They are, but understand, we're going to kick their ass. Just understand where.
2: Yeah,
1: we're
2: like I was
1: from.
2: Talking about, you know, when the hard hat came in, when Coach walked into the room, and he had a pickaxe and that old school lunch pail, he told us how we're going to go about this week. Our team, this is what I'm going to do when you in the media and stuff like that. For I'm going to stroke the hell out of Penn State.
3: Don't believe anything I say.
2: Yeah, and exactly. That's what he said. This is all for them. You know what. What's in here is about this pickaxe, this hard hat, and this lunch pail, because we're going to work.
1: And we followed suit in interviews. We would do the same thing, how great Joe was and all this, and the cardboard cutout and all blah, blah. And then you just kill him with kindness, and you go and get after him.
4: It wouldn't be Penn State Week, Coach, if we didn't hear your story about when Joe Paterno called you after you guys played one of those seasons that you coached and said how tough the guys were. Do you recall that story? You want to share that one with everyone here as we start Penn State Week?
3: Oh, I don't remember that one.
4: Ah, okay.
3: If you remind me, maybe I...
4: So I thought you had shared a story with us about how Joe Paterno got on the phone and called you after you guys had played and said how everybody was sore at Penn State.
3: I think that, that's right.
4: Yeah.
3: This is their first year in the league.
4: That's right. Yeah, okay.
3: Their first year in the league. And he called me on Wednesday and told me they hadn't practiced yet, that they are so beat up after the game. The game was so physical that they weren't accustomed to that. That they hadn't practiced yet, they hadn't put in pads. They've gone through walkthroughs, but they had not gone through their normal weekly routine because they were too beat up, and that he had to change his whole philosophy on recruiting. Instead of smaller, fast linemen, he had to get bigger guys that could hold up.
4: And that was all thanks to how tough Wisconsin was going up against them. Yeah,
3: you know, we got big palookas out there. I don't care, you know, how quick you think you are, we're coming out shoulder to shoulder. We're going to get a hold of you.
2: Well, and that's no different than the stories we've talked about. I mean, whether it's Penn State, we're talking the upper echelon of the league. Ohio State coach is coaching the Senior Bowl, which is Tarek's a member of, and he's got a bunch of Ohio State, Mike Vrabel and I think Finkus. Yeah, and those guys, the players, talked about how physical and how beat up they were after they played us.
3: I remember before Mike Vrabel, who's coaching now, where is he?
4: Patriots. Head coach of the Patriots.
3: He comes in, our first meeting, he comes up to me and starts cussing me out. You dirty, da, da, da. I said, what are you coming up to? What makes you want to come up and swear at me? I don't even know you. He says, what you did to me when you played us. You brought that guy,
2: Aaron Gibson,
3: 400-pounder out there to line up at tight end and block down on me.
2: Oh, this is no joke. So I got Fickell across from me because he was their nose guard. I'm the center. You got Finkus, who he's a clown, and he's joking around. And Brabel's ump. This is not legal. Look at the size
3: of him. There's a weight limit.
2: He started going, there's a weight limit. I look at the bylaws. He's wearing an 80 number. He's 400 pounds. We're at the line of scrimmage. I kid you not.
1: 81. I think he wore 81.
4: This is not legal.
2: Finkus starts laughing. Fickell's he's dialed in. He doesn't even, he doesn't crack a smile whatsoever. So I stay dialed in, but I'm trying to not laugh inside.
4: That's amazing. So that's an advantage that you guys had when you were going up against some of these teams back then. What is an advantage that you think Wisconsin can have going into this game against this version of Penn State that, you know, they kind of struggled. They looked a little lackluster against Temple in Philadelphia 2 weeks ago. They took care of business pretty handedly against Buffalo, ran the ball really well. What do you think Wisconsin can play to as a strength to try and come away with a win?
1: We played Notre Dame to kick off the season, even though the season didn't start. But we played them, and then we had two warm-up games here. But against Notre Dame, we were there in a big-time watched game. We're ready to go. We could go in there and be as physical as we were and play four quarters. I mean, we could beat these guys. You got Abu Sama, who

0: played for Coach Campbell at Iowa State. You know, I think he could get some inspiration off of that to be able to go and get after him, and hopefully he brings along the team and they get after it.
1: I'd make the approach. I'd go back and maybe even show a lot of the first half of the Notre Dame game, where this is a team that is going to play for the national championship. They'll contend. They'll be a top five team throughout the year. That we held up physically. We turned it over. We made some mistakes to get out of the game. But we can hold up against them. We certainly can hold up against these guys or anyone else.
2: No question. I was talking to Coach off air. You know, one of his former guys, one of our good friends and former Badger O-lineman center, Al Johnson's the O-line coach at Temple. If I'm in that O-line meeting room, I'm turning on that film. They ran for about 180 yards against Penn State, and I'm picking that apart and how Temple's offensive line did that, okay? I would also defensively really just hammer it home with those turnovers and just keep that momentum going, because we're going to need turnovers on the road like Happy Valley. So we got to win the turnover margin in this game to be in it in the fourth quarter.
1: The key is they can't go in and have doubt in anyone's mind that they're capable of winning. They have to go in believing that they can win the game.
0: Our defensive front has got to dominate their offensive line, and then our secondary has got to be disciplined. You know, in that play action stuff, and realize and believe in the D line is going to do their job, and with those linebackers, they're going to stop the run, and then we're going to be disciplined enough to help come up on that, you know, on the run deal. But on that play action, we can't let a tight end run.
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0: A big opportunity for the Badgers in their Big Ten opener as Wisconsin travels to Happy Valley to take on number 13 Penn State. 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This is ESPN Wisconsin College Game Day. 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Mertzy, I cannot tell you how excited I am about the game today. I know I always skew positive. I know I always skew towards delusional.
1: It's good to know your biases.
0: Yes, exactly. Towards how I hope and want the Badgers to succeed. But I don't know if I'm alone today in feeling like the Badgers have a pretty darn good shot at springing the upset out in Happy Valley against Penn State.
2: Yeah, I mean, you like to think that they have a fighting chance going into today's game. Mm-hmm. And you can't say that for a lot of games over the past year and a half. This is, as everyone knows, Happy Valley is one of the hardest road environments in college football to go into. You're going to be playing the second half in a night environment. This is their first year under Matt Campbell, the mm-hmm. Big Ten opener. There's going to be a lot of juice in that stadium. So you always wonder, can things snowball and go the wrong direction? Yes. Mm-hmm. That's entirely possible. But as we were discussing before we hopped on air today, if the Badgers play up to their capability and they're coming off this a huge win last week, mm-hmm. not consequential but significant, I would argue, in terms of finally looking like they are playing like a team that believes they can win. Mm-hmm. You know, you like to think that they're going to give a really good shot at Penn State today, and I think they will. I think this is going to be a close game into the fourth quarter.
0: Yeah, and I love the consequential, not consequential, but significant last week as the Badgers coming off a 54-10 victory over Eastern Michigan last week. The first time they've put up 50 points since they beat Rutgers a few years back, only the second time they've done it in the Luke Fickell era. It finally, in that really, honestly, once the second quarter began yeah. through the rest of the game, they put together three full quarters of football. First quarter, I think everyone, the sky was falling, the house was burning, everyone was ready to blow it all up, which I'll admit,
2: fair.
0: For as positive as I was, I was listening to LePay and Tausch on the radio, and I was like, it might be over. This might be it. But they turned it around. They played three full quarters of fantastic football. And Colton Joseph, he played well. You had the wide receivers play well. The defense finally forced some turnovers. Yeah. They ended up with three of them. Really, the only critique from those final three quarters against Eastern Michigan was the fact that they struggled to run the football. So you think
2: just fair.
0: Today, even if they can just establish a threat of running the football against Penn State's defense, if they play up to their capability, this is not a Notre Dame game type situation where Penn State's outspending the Badgers by $20 million the talent gap will just show itself. I don't think we're going to see that competitive fatigue as Luke Fickell was talking about following the Notre Dame game. This seems like a game, despite the rankings, despite the records, it seems to me like a pretty evenly matched game.
2: I don't know if I'll go as far as evenly matched. Mm-hmm. I feel like when I look at Penn State, when I've watched them on film, that they've got some dynamicism, easy for me to say.
0: Yes.
2: on both sides of the ball. And that's typical. Like, these are the kind of athletes that they've been able to bring in, guys who are difference makers on the perimeter. However, as you know, a key element of that offense is out today for Penn State. And so there's always going to be that kind of adjustment. They were able to play with Coby Howard for most of last week. Mm-hmm. And he is going to miss this game. And he's going to miss some extended time. So that is going to force some reckoning in that locker room of what is your offensive identity. Because he was the guy that you mm-hmm. could just throw the ball to anywhere on the field. And he was going to go up in traffic and snare it. Mm-hmm. Rocco Becht is a really good quarterback. There's that core of guys who have come over from Iowa State. So I think there's a comfort level there that you don't get under a lot of first-year coaching staffs. But they still haven't beaten anyone.
0: Mm-hmm.
2: And so to your point, like, that's where you think, like, okay, these guys really haven't been punched in the mouth yet either.
0: Mm-hmm.
2: And what happens if the Badgers are able to land an early haymaker?

0: That's where I'm coming from here, because as frustrating as that second half against Notre Dame was, it was abysmal. Yeah, we'll go with abysmal. Yeah. It felt a little strong, but it was bad. It was really bad.
1: Yes.
0: And the game turned when Colton Joseph threw that pick six, and everything sort of, like you said, snowballed from there. I don't know if I see that same thing happening today, unless, like you said, the Happy Valley crowd gets amped up. We see Colton Joseph unable to handle the pressure of the big game. But going back to that Notre Dame game, the fact that even though it was a neutral site, it was still Lambeau Field, big crowd, big environment, tons of juice coming into it. Wisconsin has dealt with that before, even if it's not to the level of 100,000 screaming Nittany Lions fans in your face, generating however much noise they do. But it's insane out at Beaver Stadium. While it may not have been to that level, the Badgers know what it's like to play in a big game this season under this group with these guys. They know how they've responded in the past. And now you'd have to assume this comes down to coaching, which if you're not confident in the coaching, I understand why you'd be a little less confident, but that they have made the necessary adjustments that, hey, now we know what it's like to play against a really good football team. We know what it's like to play in a really big game early on in the season. And I would like to trust that the coaching staff has identified the areas in which they failed in that first game, in that second half against Notre Dame, and will make or have made the necessary adjustments where today, even if, say, Rocco Beck leads an 80-yard touchdown drive to start the game, that the Badgers aren't going to wilt, and they'll stay competitive, they'll stay in it. Whereas Penn State, like you said, yeah, sure, anyone can beat up on Marshall, Temple, Buffalo, back-to-back-to-back-to-back, but it's a little different, even if you don't think that highly of Wisconsin. It's a little different playing against this team that has the capability of jumping on Penn State, whether it be early or going just on a run at some point. Like, this team we saw last week is capable. Now they have the opportunity to prove that against a very strong Penn State squad.
1: Yeah, there's two thoughts that are going through my head in that respect, Riley. One is I do feel like they kind of got unstuck last weekend.
0: Yeah.
1: That they were in their own way a lot of the time, and they've been in their own way for the better part of 2 years. I mean, this is a program that hasn't won on the road for 707 days. They've lost seven straight road games. And I was wondering, you know, at the end of last year, and they obviously turned it around with a couple of really key wins against Washington, Illinois. You get into this rhythm, the bad rhythm of a losing team that doesn't know if they can win games. And I give a lot of credit to your boys, Catalano and Posa, for just being either just too blissfully ignorant or too strong of personalities to let that happen. And they really kept that team in. That whole defense did, but those two guys in particular with their spirit last year. And this early this season, I know you're going to get punched in the face by Notre Dame, and it hurt, and they didn't look good, and they didn't respond well. They struggled against Western Illinois, and when the interception was thrown by Colton Joseph, I had the same thought of you. I'm like man, Luke Fickell could be gone tomorrow.
0: Yes.
1: He could be gone tomorrow, and we've talked about that possibility of you lose either of those two games. That's really big trouble. But all of a sudden, they stabilized, they righted the ship, and they started stacking success, which is what we've been looking for. So I like where things are headed. I'm also realistic about the challenge that lies ahead there today. And let's think back, too. Like, this is a program that is 2-13 in its last 15 road games against top 20 teams. Like, this, it's not that a Fickell thing even. I mean, like, this is something that Wisconsin football has not done in a long time, is go on the road and beat someone in their own stadium who's a quality opponent.
0: Yeah, it's been tough. Like you said, almost 2 years since the last road victory. That was, I'm trying to remember.
1: Northwestern.
0: Down at Lake Michigan. But I think they had the strength coach, Brady Collins, jump into Lake Michigan.
1: It was fantastic.
0: After the game. My goodness. Yeah, it's been a long time since this team has won on the road. And you bring up that stat, they haven't beat a top 25 team on the road since 2021 in Purdue, which they were ranked 25th. Do you really count that?
1: Yep. Right.
0: They haven't beat a top 15 team on the road since 2019 when they went to Minnesota. College game day, the whole nine yards there.
1: And then it's Michigan State in 2016. And before that, you're going back

0: to 2010. So it's been a long time.
1: History is not necessarily on the Badgers' side. They haven't won in Happy Valley at Beaver Stadium against Penn State since 2003. We had Matt Bernstein on the jump around. I was 2 years old the last time that Wisconsin won at Penn State. I'm sorry, that's a little ridiculous. The fact that we have a former player who was a fantastic fullback for the Wisconsin Badgers, and that's like the joke we're talking about. Like, Wisconsin hasn't won. He didn't even know that off the top of his head.
2: Yeah.
1: We brought that up, and he's like, man, that's sad. But go make sure to go back, check out our interview with Matt Bernstein on the ESPN Madison YouTube channel. Lent some great insight, gave a great perspective on his story about Yom Kippur, the year following at Camp Randall, where he ran for over 100 yards after fasting all day.
2: Yes, it was amazing story.
1: Awesome,
2: amazing
1: awesome story. Great dude. But even he was shocked that the Badgers haven't won at Penn State in such a long time. So history, to sum it up again, history not on the Badgers' side today.
2: I do have one other good road win at Penn State for you, though. You were minus six, I think, according to my calculations. 1995, Penn State coming off a national title. They'd won something like 33 games in a row or whatever it was. And the Badgers went in there. It was 2 years after the Rose Bowl season. They had had another nice year the year after that, turned over a lot of personnel. Darrell Bevell was still the quarterback. And so people were like, okay, maybe we can ride this out a little bit. They went into Happy Valley and won 17-9 and one of the better upsets of Barry Alvarez's tenure. A shocker. That season didn't turn out the way that it was supposed to be, but I know a lot of people remember that. That was the first trip in the Big Ten to Happy Valley.
1: Yeah, and Wisconsin fans still looking for a signature road victory for Luke Fickell. And even though the Badgers got those two big ranked wins last season, they're still, especially losing at Minnesota to end the season, that left a sour taste in everyone's mouth. Everyone's still looking for that real, maybe not signature win, but a breakthrough win for Luke Fickell's Wisconsin Badgers. Because you can, I am on board with saying last year, Washington, Illinois, those were signature wins. But you need a breakthrough win that carries through the rest of the season. And today, this feels like an opportunity, in my mind, for the Badgers. If you go out to College Station, or no, State College.
2: Yes.
1: I always get those confused. Texas A&M, Penn State, State College, and beat Penn State. That feels like a real breakthrough victory for this team. No one is expecting them to win. I think more, I was listening to ESPN, like College Game Day on the radio this morning, and some of those guys were saying they expect Wisconsin to keep it close. So I don't think people are totally counting out Wisconsin, but no one's picking them to win. And if they can go out there and get the job done today and carry that momentum throughout the rest of the season, we're going to come back looking at this game and be like, hey, that's where either Luke Fickell saved his job, Luke Fickell completely turned this program around, we finally are heading in the direction we want to be as a program, and this shows that maybe you can take that next step. This is far into the future, probably, but into a more championship caliber team.
2: And to your point, listen, I'm not going to denigrate wins, but in the grand scheme of things, the Washington and the Illinois win fall under the who cares category. Happens late in the season. Season's already lost. Not even bowl eligible at that point. A chance at bowl eligibility. So it's more like a save face kind of game. And show that you have some pride. And those were important wins in terms of like just trying to not let the wheels fall off entirely. But that's all they were. Game like this today, Big Ten opener, all of a sudden you're 1-0, and you look at actually both of these teams' schedules are softer than soft. Like, in fact, there was Heather Dinich just had a story this week. I saw that College Football Playoff Committee is going to start evaluating strength of schedule within league, which, hey, wow, novel idea since Penn State and Wisconsin don't face like three of the top four programs. Either team that comes out of today with a win is sitting actually kind of pretty in the big scheme of things.
1: Yeah, Michigan State on homecoming next week for the Badgers. You would assume if they can go out and get the job done today against Penn State that they, in theory, would be able to beat a Michigan State team. Then you go into the bye and the world is your oyster after that. But still, you got to win today. And at
2: before
1: least
2: we get carried away.
1: Exactly. At a bare minimum, I'm thinking you got to keep it close, and we will talk a little bit more on the other side just how we believe the Badgers can keep this game close and potentially steal it out in Happy Valley. We are broadcasting live from the ESPN Madison broadcast desk. This one not as nice as our one on Regent Street, but still does the job, and it was built by Brunzell Lumber. 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

0: ESPN Wisconsin College Game Day rolls on from Monks in Middleton. Riley Auk alongside Adam Mertz as we count down to kickoff between the Wisconsin Badgers and the 13th-ranked Penn State Nittany Lions. Tune in on Peacock at 4 p.m. We could talk for hours about the ridiculousness of streaming services and college football and how tough it's going to be to watch this game. 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And Mertzy, we were just talking during the break, and I teased it going to break. What does Wisconsin need to do to spring the upset today? I know one area that I'm looking at in particular, and this may come down to the margins, but it's special teams.
1: Yeah.
0: Wisconsin, when was the last time we said Wisconsin has a distinct advantage in special teams against a very quality opponent? They're averaging more yards per punt. They're averaging more yards per kick return. They're averaging more yards per punt return. And they're the only team in the country to have blocked four either punts or field goals this season. Massive credit to Bob Ligoszewski,
1: yeah,
0: the special teams coordinator Fickle brought in for this season. Whatever he's doing, it's working. And I feel if the Badgers keep this game close, if it comes down to a field goal, if it comes down to swinging field position, if it comes down to a big kick return or punt return, I'm confident the Badgers are going to be the team to get that massive play when it comes to special teams.
1: Yeah, I mean, you're on the money here with this. And you didn't even mention Gavin Lahm coming out of semi-retirement.
0: Yeah.
1: What, 7 of 7 on field goals here. Joking about that. But he did redshirt all last year. I mean, it was kind of an interesting situation. And coming back in and just delivering out there on the field play after play. The amount of times that they've been able to, I know you mentioned the blocks, but the amount of times they're able to get close to blocks also, they are scheming that up really, really, really well. And they have some weapons out there, some guys on the edge, Liam Danitz in that first game.
0: Yeah, Carson Van Dinter, former Iowa State player.
1: Absolutely.
0: Could be looking for a little revenge today. We'll see.
1: Right. No, I think that is something that's worth noting. And I remember that Barry back in the day would always talk about how his best teams had really solid special teams. And you think about how many hidden yards there are in a game. You think about the ability that gives you as an offensive coordinator to be making those play calls between midfield and the 30-yard line of how you're approaching every offensive possession. You've got a guy who know you can hammer a field goal. It really does make a difference. Sean West, his ability to flip the field was amazing. I mean, I felt like he won that Illinois game last year.
0: He was just pretty close,
1: destroying them. So I think that is really important. And that's something, like you said, we haven't been able to talk about much. That I can talk about Colton Joseph, and I'm going to watch for him today. I mean, that was a horrific pass defense last week. Let's admit
0: it. Eastern Michigan.
1: It was paint by numbers. He had all kinds of space to throw. And he has not performed well when going against tighter windows. His accuracy is maybe not there. His decision making is maybe not there. So that's kind of an obvious one. But I go back to the run game. You mentioned it early. Can the Badgers establish a run game between the tackles? And Abu Sama hasn't shown a lot of interest
0: and going hitting
1: the
0: hole.
1: Yes. Hitting the hole. And so I'm waiting to see. And that's an interesting situation for him today, coming out of being off for a couple of weeks, going against Iowa State East. A lot of these guys that he played against last year in Ames. So I pretty much took all of the topics and left you nothing.
0: Hey,
1: but those are the things I'm looking at.
0: No, that's okay. I am totally okay with that. And throw another, I want you to expand upon Penn State's defense here in a second.
1: Yeah.
0: But quickly, another area I think the Badgers will be able to succeed today if, and again, this is a pretty big if they can establish just a

0: a threat of the running game.
1: Yeah.
0: Like, get 3 to 4 yards a carry just to keep Penn State honest. Because if you can keep Penn State honest, arguably the weakest part of their defense is their pass rush. They have 4 defensive ends listed as out today. They've only got 5 sacks on the season, which against the competition they've played is a little surprising.
1: Yes.
0: Again, for those who don't know, Temple, Buffalo, and Marshall.
1: All at home.
0: All at home. The 3 opponents Penn State has faced coming into this contest, they have not been able to get home and hit the quarterback. And it depends on how Penn State wants to attack this, but they have also struggled. Temple had a more mobile quarterback. They gave up 71 rushing yards to Temple's quarterback.
1: Yeah.
0: If Jeff Grimes is on his game, I think Colton Joseph could potentially have a big game again if he avoids those back-breaking plays. He can keep his cool in a tough environment. But if they're able to establish that threat of a running game just enough to keep the pass rush honest, where they can't pin their ears back and get after the quarterback, I think that is an area that the Badgers offense will be able to exploit today.
2: Yeah, that's a really good call, Riley. And as we've discussed, as you mentioned again, Penn State really has not been challenged. So you can cite stats like their first team defense hasn't allowed a touchdown this year. They're allowing 3.4 yards per play. This is all like they're getting stuff done that they should do against inferior opponents. But are they dynamic? I would argue that the linebackers are.
0: Yes.
2: Having watched them on film a little bit, you're going to see these guys out there today.
0: And their secondary is solid.
2: Cooper Ebel and Tony Rojas, they fly around the field. Number 8, Cooper Ebel. So there's going to be a couple of big number eight
0: linebackers.
2: And linebacker today. So there's a lot of that you can look to and say, like, hey, they've taken care of business. Can the Badgers be multifaceted enough to challenge them today? I think about Jeff Grimes last year and how much he was handcuffed by the personnel.
0: Oh, yes.
2: Starting with quarterback. But let's be real honest. Go down the list. I mean, all the best that they could do at the end of the season, and this, I think there's more reflection on the line than anything else, the offensive line. But, Gideon Atuka was their best weapon because he put his head down. It was a battering ram and got you 3 yards. And they just could not create any holes. And so I felt like that guy played with a hand and a half tied behind his back last year. I'm really excited to see what he can put together for a full game plan against a real team and what he can build on through the course of a game to kind of set themselves up for some big plays maybe late.
0: Yeah, and again, it's not the Notre Dame game where it's the first game of the season.
2: Yeah.
0: We didn't really know what to expect. I don't know if the coaching staff fully knew everything to expect coming into that game. So now you're 4 games in. Everyone's more comfortable. Everyone's more competent in the scheme. I totally agree. I think this could be a game where Jeff Grimes really can go deep into the bag, flash some tricks, and showcase what he has as an offensive coordinator. But while Wisconsin certainly will need to score points, they will need to excel on special teams, they're also going to have to keep Penn State out of the end zone. And Penn State has one of the most, if not the most, veteran quarterback in college football, 5th-year senior Rocco Becht, who has played 5 seasons in Matt Campbell's offense. He will be leading the charge for the Nittany Lions, and he is someone that has the ability to dissect a good defense.
2: I mean, like, when you say that out loud, how many times can you say that
0: these days?
2: College football these days. And what a great name, number one, Rocco Becht. Love that.
0: It's a football name.
2: That's a football name. And they had a lot of success. This isn't a guy who is just kind of like slumming along at 500. Iowa State's been a pretty legitimate program for a good stretch now, and that's obviously what earned Matt Campbell this shot. I know a lot of people that I talked to were kind of like keeping their eye out on Matt Campbell as someone who could be a future Badger coach, depending on how things went with the Luke Fickell situation. He obviously played himself into a really nice hand with all the legacy, with the resources that Penn State has at this point. I do think it's significant that Rocco Beck has a lot of comfort there, both with the scheme, but then with some of the players around him as well. They've been able to walk in and just kind of look comfortable from day one, which is not easy to do.
0: No, and that is, I guess, the benefit of pulling the Kurt Cignetti, the Bob Chesney, so on and so forth, of bringing as many of your guys as you can along with

0: with you and keeping that consistency despite wearing different uniforms. But Rocco Becht on the season, again, this is against quite inferior competition, but 751 yards, 9 touchdowns, 0 interceptions. And that's the stat I key in on.
1: Yeah.
0: Because if the Badgers want to win today, they're going to need to force at least one turnover.
1: Yes.
0: They're going to need a game-changing play like that.
1: Absolutely agree. And Rocco, I think you have it up there, 70%, right?
0: Yep.
1: Completion percentage. And he runs a pretty, like, I'm going to say methodical because that will dictate pace.
0: Yep.
1: But it's a formulaic. I feel like they run a pretty formulaic offense. There's a lot of RPO off that. He's doing, like, quick passes out of, a fake handoff, hold it in, and see what bites, that type of thing. Mm-hmm. And he just looks confident in the decision-making aspects of that offense. To your point, he's not putting the ball in jeopardy very often.
0: Yeah, so how does, in my mind, another key is how does this Badgers defense disrupt Rocco Becht and his rhythm? And at least a name that comes to my mind, Sebastian Cheeks.
1: Absolutely.
0: He's been the guy, pass rush-wise, to force those big plays. He forced the fumble that Cooper Catalano scooped up and took to the house last week. So he is a guy I'm looking at on this defense. Well, I love my guys, Mason and Cooper. We'll hear a little bit of me talking with them, asking about this game later on in the program. But as much as I love those guys, Sebastian Cheeks, he's been the disruptor in the pass rush. And I think if Wisconsin wants to have success on the defensive side of the ball today, they're going to have to disrupt his timing. They're going to have to make Rocco Becht's life difficult. Penn State's rushing attack, I don't want to say pedestrian. That's too strong of a term, but it's efficient. It's not going to blow you away. They have 3 capable running backs, all have about 120, 130-ish yards. No one really stands out. It's Rocco Becht's show, and you need to make that as difficult as humanly possible to get into rhythm. And Sebastian Cheeks, he's my guy I'm watching for today to make Becht's life as miserable as humanly possible.
1: And to layer on to that, and what a great story he's been in terms of how he's blossomed over these past few years. It's he's obviously really found his niche. I think they're going to need that second. They're going to need to find that second guy today. I think that Sebastian Cheeks is going to get keyed on. You can do so much creatively. Mike Tressel can in terms of moving him around and where you're going to place him. But they're going to have eyes on him constantly. He's obviously proven he's a threat. Against Notre Dame, he was impressive, so it wasn't just against a lesser competition as well. But they're looking for that second guy who can be a threat on the other side, someone that you can be a chess piece with. And, you know, like Nick Clayton's name had come up, you know, early in camp. I know Danitz's name had come up, but he doesn't seem to have sort of the sophistication of moves to be able to get in there and get some penetration. So someone else needs to make their mark today, I think, to complement what Sebastian brings.
0: Yeah, and I'm hoping Nick Clayton, younger guy, Mike Tressel spoke glowingly about him. Tuff Borland's spoken glowingly about him over the course of the offseason and how he doesn't take a backseat to anyone, specifically Sebastian Cheeks, when it came to practice. So I'm hoping today is the day we can sort of see that. Like you mentioned, Cheeks blossoming. I mean, we can maybe see that first blossom. Couldn't come up with a synonym fast enough there. That emergence.
2: Let's go back to it.
0: Yeah,
2: it's a good word.
0: The emergence of a secondary pass rusher in Nick Clayton. But coming up next, we've been talking how the Badgers could potentially spring the upset over number 13 Penn State. Coming up next, we will give you our official game predictions, Wisconsin at Penn State. Don't go anywhere. 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Our game predictions, as Jesse Nelson always says, that is our promise to you. We don't make you wait for the predictions. We make our game picks. Coming up next, this is ESPN Wisconsin College Game Day.
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5: Back to school season means backpacks, schedules, and busy mornings. But there's one thing a lot of families forget to plan for. What happens when school germs start spreading and someone gets sick? Joining us now is Dr. Peter McCullough with some smart ways to be prepared before the school year begins. So, Doctor, back to school is exciting, but it also seems to be the time of year that families start getting sick again. Why does this season hit so many households?
6: Because people miss an opportunity, and that is to use nasal sprays and throat sprays twice a day preventively. 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
5: What are some of the most common health issues that families run into once the school season does start?
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13: 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Taking a look at last night's score, Rutgers dismantled Howard 58-7. And Northwestern at number 5, Indiana, they gave the Hoosiers a little bit of a scare, 29-23. The Hoosiers come out on top. Also today, Ohio State takes down Illinois 42-19. How about this performance from Jeremiah Smith? 12 catches, 217 yards, 4 touchdowns. Unbelievable day for the star wide receiver. Also happening right now, UCLA leading at Maryland 27-3. That's early in the third quarter. And at the halftime in West Lafayette, Indiana, third-ranked Notre Dame taken it to Purdue 35-0. Number 17, Iowa. Number 18, Michigan. Just starting underway in the Big House. Also today, 4 o'clock kickoff, Nebraska at Michigan State. At 6:30, we have 20th-ranked Oregon at 12th-ranked USC. And a very late kickoff, 10 p.m., out west, we have Minnesota taking on Washington. Another big game going on right now. Top-ranked Texas leading 20-17.
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0: Wisconsin College Game Day, brewed by Coors Light, rolls on live from Monk's in Middleton. And we already have some score predictions rolling in on the ESPN Madison YouTube stream. So feel free to chime in, give us your score predictions, because in just a moment, it will be time for us to give you ours. But first, got to tell you about Pepsi. Pepsi is a proud partner of the Wisconsin Badgers and proud to team up with Badger football players Mason Posa and Cooper Catalano this season. Hey, just like us. 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Now, without further ado, our promise to you, we make our game picks and we make them early. Let's get to it.
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0: And now before we make our own, I want to quick give some love to our folks in the YouTube comments. I'll roll through yours first. First, Texas Badger, our guy Scott in Fort Worth. Look forward to chatting with you after the game. Always the pessimist, or maybe pessimist might be too strong, but he is certainly anti-Luke Fickell. He predicts a big loss for the Badgers today. Nittany Lions 38, Badgers 13 from our guy Scott. Cheese Blood, he's predicting 24-20 in favor of Wisconsin, and Bassmaster 31-30 in favor of the Badgers. So a little positivity on the YouTube stream. Love to see that here early. But Mertz, we shall start with you. How do you see tonight's game going between Wisconsin number 13 Penn State?
4: It's I was really curious to hear what people would be putting in online, and I did not even check all of our ESPN staff picks, because I figure this is one of those games where there's be this enormous range in terms of predictions. Maybe a couple of people will pick a Wisconsin squeaker, and then going all the way out to a Penn State romp. That's sort of the range that I was looking at this game in terms of thinking through how it would go. I had the opportunity to be at that game last week and watch those Badgers play, and I don't want to read too much into Eastern Michigan, but something clicked there in terms of how this team feels about each other, how comfortable they are, the fact that they maybe believe in themselves a little bit more than they have the past few years. And I like to think that they're going to keep this thing close. I don't see the Badgers winning this game. But I do have them hanging in this into the fourth quarter. Penn State 27, Wisconsin 20.
0: I think that is a very fair prediction. And I think I haven't seen our ESPN Wisconsin staff predictions either. I do know that Evan Cohen, host of Unsportsmanlike weekdays on ESPN Madison 5 to 9, right here, you can tune in. He is the only one that picked the Badgers, which means that I also am unfortunately not picking the Badgers to win this game.
4: Wow.
0: I know that may come as a little bit of a shock. I'm in your boat, Mertzi. I think this is going to be a really close game. I love what we saw in those final three quarters against Eastern Michigan. I do think this team is significantly more talented than Luke Fickell teams of the 3 years prior. Wisconsin and Penn State spend, if you want to believe the numbers that The Athletic posted, which I tend to believe are about as accurate as we can get these days. Wisconsin, Penn State spend about the same amount of money on their roster, roughly 27, 28 to 30-ish million dollars. So they're in the same range here. I don't think, and you can push back, I understand, on it being evenly matched, but I don't think Wisconsin's going to be outmatched tonight against Penn State. And I think it's going to come down to a few crucial plays. I have Penn State winning it on a last-second field goal beating.

0: The Badgers,
1: all right.
0: 23-20, but don't be surprised if the Badgers, we've seen it happen out at Beaver Stadium before, a blocked field goal returned for a touchdown to end the game. I would not be surprised if we see that result flip and Wisconsin's able to squeak one out, but I do think I feel good about the game today. I think it's going to be a really hotly contested battle between these two squads. This is going to be a Wisconsin team that looks a lot more like those Wisconsin teams of the past against good competition, where you can tell they're right there,
2: yeah.
0: But maybe the Nittany Lions, because of their cohesion, because of Matt Campbell and all that comfort in the offense, maybe a Rocco Becht makes one more play. Or maybe a Colton Joseph misses just a little bit on one more play than Penn State, and they're able to take advantage. So I think it's going to be close, but until Wisconsin, again, has that breakthrough win where they prove they can win these type of games, as much as it pains me, I can't pick the Badgers to win.
1: I was just going to say, is part of the issue just your confidence in them making plays when it really matters?
0: Yes, yes, because we haven't seen it.
1: We haven't seen it.
0: Even in those games, you go back 2 years, home against Penn State.
1: Yes.
0: They have them on the ropes.
1: Yes.
0: They're up 10-7 in the second half, midway through the third quarter, maybe near the end of the third quarter. I can't remember exactly when it happened, but Wisconsin really felt like they were in the driver's seat for that game. You could tell it was evenly met. Like, you'd tell Penn State was a better team, but Wisconsin was playing right with them.
1: Playing lights out.
0: Yep. Then Braden Locke, pick six, whoop, and you knew the ball game was over. Right there. And a quick update here to interrupt our Wisconsin Penn State preview. Heave to the end zone. Tennessee incomplete, and Texas survives on the road down in Knoxville. They beat the Volunteers 20-17. Tennessee recovered an onside kick and was able to have a couple of heaves towards the end zone. They couldn't get into field goal range, but I wouldn't be surprised if this is more like the game we see tonight, where Wisconsin maybe has a chance to win. They play it close. They play them close. They have a couple of big plays. Tennessee had a punt return for a touchdown. Wisconsin's probably going to need something like that to beat Penn State. But, again, going back to that original point, Braden Locke throws the pick against Penn State, pick six. You know the game's over. Same season, Oregon. They had a chance to drive down the field and win the game. They had the ball last. What was it, the first play? Braden Locke, ball tipped in the air, picked off again. Like, they haven't, and I don't think Colton Joseph is going to make the same plays that Braden Locke did. He is significantly more talented and athletic, as much as I did like Braden Locke as a person. Great dude. Enjoyed talking with him. But I think we haven't seen them make those plays. We haven't seen them perform in the clutch. So I want to believe I am high on this team, but you have to prove you can make clutch plays against a team not named Western Illinois or Eastern Michigan.
1: I'm smiling when you're saying this, Riley, because I'm thinking about that ball shockingly going off the back of his offensive lineman's helmet. We never saw that before with Braden Locke. That didn't happen four times a game.
0: No.
1: And going like 50 feet in the air and landing in an Oregon guy's hands.
0: It was so aggravating.
1: And you forget about that game, too. Not just that, but they go into jump round up 13-6. They've got Oregon fourth and nine at midfield. And
0: defense can't get a stop.
1: The Ducks come up and make a play on fourth and nine. If they get that one, like, the whole game might have changed on that note. I also want to go back, since you triggered it. I was thinking to myself, you know, that Braden Locke pick six against Penn State was, like, the turning point in Luke Fickell's tenure. They're coming off of Locktober.
0: Yeah, Locktober, where he played really well.
1: Really good.
0: That big Rutgers win where they last scored 50 points, the Purdue game.
1: And so they're 5-2. They've got Penn State at home. Drew Aller gets knocked out of the game. Mm-hmm. You're thinking, my gosh, these guys might go 6-2, have that first big win that you're looking for, and have all this momentum going into the back end of the season. Mm-hmm. And it was like that. It was probably one of the worst passes in Badger history. Gets taken back for a touchdown, and things went downhill from there.
0: Mm-hmm.
1: I know they still had the Oregon game that year, but that was also the huge blowout at Iowa.
0: Yeah.
1: And the bottom fell out, and Phil Longo gets fired during the season, and you're like, what's going on with this program at this point? And they haven't been the same since.
0: No, they have not. That pass may have taken the air out of the program up until this point, but tonight, another opportunity
1: yes.
0: to get that breakthrough win and finally change the narrative surrounding the Luke Fickell-led Wisconsin Badgers. So
1: yeah.
0: I think it's going to be close. I'm really excited, but it sounds like neither of us can pick them to win at present.
1: I mean, the reality is, like, okay, let's talk through this a little bit, Riley. Mm-hmm. Say you lose this game, but say it's close.
0: Yeah.
1: You get Michigan State at home. You like to think you'll take care of business there. Mm-hmm. The UCLA game, I think,
0: that'll
1: be a pretty good challenge.
0: Yep.
1: But that should be a 50-50 game.
0: Yep.
1: Right? Then you got another big challenge against USC.
0: At home.
1: Late
0: which is
1: in
0: nice.
1: October. So there really a lot can pivot based on this outcome. You're kind of playing with house money for a little bit. If you win this game against Penn State, you might be able to drop a UCLA
0: one of those,
1: game
0: yeah.
1: and still come back and win at home against USC.
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1: Well, a 7-5 year, that's not for, again, I've been billed this, and I think it's pretty accurate. Like, I am the most cardinal and white colored glasses guy. Like, I always want to see the good in this Badgers team and this Badgers program. But 7-5 is not enough this year. I'm sorry. That would not do it for me. That would not convince me that this program has taken a significant step forward and that they're moving in the right direction enough where I wouldn't be if someone came up to me and said, hey, like, if Sean Eichhorst walked up to me and said, hey, yep, 7-5, like, that's not enough, we're moving on, like, Fickell's done, I'd be like, yep, I get it.
2: Sure.
1: That makes sense to me. So, again, this is a huge opportunity today, but I think you're very right in the sense that the season hinges on this next really four-game stretch for the Badgers, because if you win today, then, yeah, you have a little credence to drop one. And if you lose close today but beat Michigan State, UCLA, and then you have a shot against USC, things are feeling different. They're feeling better. If you get blown out today, you lose either Michigan State, UCLA. Everyone's out. Everyone, the fan base is out again, and I don't know if at that point – that may be the straw that would break the camel's back, where it would officially become just unrecoverable. Like, you couldn't make it back.
2: Yep.
1: So
2: No, I think you're spot on.
1: Yeah, so while they are underdogs today, a lot still riding on the Badgers' performance tonight out in Happy Valley against number 13 Penn State. We are at Monk's in Middleton, but for Badgers home games, our friends at Liberty Station are running their game day shuttle program this football season. For just $20, get a Coors Light and a round-trip ride to Camp Randall. 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Jesse Nelson, our friend, calls that affectionately the best deal in sports, and we hope that our friend Jesse Nelson will be joining us live from Las Vegas coming up next. I know he's a few Coors Lights in. 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This is ESPN Wisconsin College Game Day, brewed by Coors Light.
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13: Back-to-school season means backpacks, schedules, and busy mornings. But there's one thing a lot of families forget to plan for. What happens when school germs start spreading and someone gets sick? Joining us now is Dr. Peter McCullough with some smart ways to be prepared before the school year begins. So, Doctor, back-to-school is exciting, but it also seems to be the time of year that families start getting sick again. Why does this season hit so many households?
14: Because people miss an opportunity, and that is to use

0: nasal sprays and throat sprays twice a day preventively. These have been shown to reduce the common cold, flu, RSV, and other viral infections, but it has to be done twice a day on a regular basis.
1: What are some of the most common health issues that families run into once the school season does start?
0: The kids are back in school, they're coughing, they're sneezing, and they clearly spread viruses and other illnesses. And so it's important to be ready at home with a medical emergency kit so as parents, you can handle issues that come up with the children and avoid going to the urgent care.
1: So is that what you recommend parents do now so that they're not scrambling later? 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
0: For sure. After routine preventive measures are taken, the last thing we want to do is have a child get so sick that they need to go into the urgent care or emergency room for IV antibiotics. 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

0: Welcome back to ESPN Wisconsin College Game Day, brewed by Coors Light. Riley Elk alongside Adam Mertz here at Monk's in Middleton. And we are thrilled to be joined by our good friend and
1: host this is awesome.
0: of ESPN Wisconsin College Game Day pregame. It is Jesse Nelson, shirtless, live from Las Vegas. Jesse, I'm going to go out on a limb and assume you're having a pretty good time right now.
2: I'm having an amazing time, fellas. I cannot see you because my phone overheated a minute ago because it's 97 freaking degrees here. So I don't know if I look decent on this stream or not. I can't really hear you super well, but we're having an amazing time. Look at this setup, Luke. Look at this amazing thing. It's pools and all these TVs with all these games. We got Bachelor John back here and the pool back here. We're having an amazing time. Here in Vegas, this is once-in-a-lifetime experience.
0: That looks absolutely insane, Jesse. Would you say, I see the giant Jumbotron behind you. Is that the best place to watch a football game ever?
2: No. They keep playing, like, house music with instead of any of the actual volume from the game. So, unless you want, like, they did, like, Sweet Caroline earlier with and it was fine, but I'd like to hear, like, what's going on with Fowler and Herbstreit on the Tennessee-Texas game earlier. That would have been nice, but other than that, we're having a great time. This is amazing.
1: Jesse, you probably put down some money this weekend on some college football games. How's it going so far, and where's your money at tonight in Happy Valley?
2: Okay, so UNLV was nice to us. Toledo was nice to us. Holy Toledo. We were great on the Rockets.
0: Go Rockets.
2: San Diego State playing a 9 a.m. Central Time game against the MAC, like easy money for Toledo. The Bronco Bowl is a huge one right now. Yeah. We made some friends. I don't know if you can see our friends back here in the pool. We got a Boise State fan and an Oregon fan. They're both on Boise State, so we're on the Broncos today. The Boise State Broncos, I guess I should clarify, because both are playing the Broncos. Yeah. But Boise State, we're big on Boise and Kalamazoo today. That's a big one. And then you can't come to a bachelor party in Vegas with a 2 o'clock kick while you're in this pool and not pick the Badgers to win. 10 points seems like fun, and we're gonna get crazy, and I don't know how deep these pools are, but cannonballs might be in order if the Badgers end up beating Penn State this afternoon in Happy Valley.
0: I think that would be very well deserved, and I hope, regardless, that some cannonballs happen. And I hope that someone gets video of you doing some cannonballs. I'm sure Barry, Tarek, and Derek would love to react to that at the Hard Rock.
2: I bet they would.
0: On Tuesday. But Jesse, you brought up the Badger game. You're the normal host of this pregame show. We just made our game picks. What is your official game prediction for Wisconsin-Penn State tonight?
2: So I think Wisconsin hangs tough. Their defense is good enough to compete with Penn State. We saw that against Notre Dame. I feel good about Wisconsin's defense in this game. Offensively, Colton Joseph concerns me. He's been turnover prone. I think he had some lucky breaks last week against Eastern Michigan. I'm sorry if you guys talked about this already. I haven't heard a second of the pregame show, so I hope everything's going great for you guys at Monk's. Colton Joseph turnover prone. I'm concerned that Wisconsin is going to make a mistake that costs them this game. If Colton Joseph can actually play clean football and just like the game manager style, like the Scott Tolzien style football that we like to see at Wisconsin, I think they can be in this game in a one-score game in the fourth quarter. But ultimately, I like Penn State to win. But 10 points, we're in Vegas. 10 points, I like Wisconsin to cover 10 points against the Nittany Lions here this afternoon.
1: Jesse, you got any putting down any Brewers World Series win wagers?
0: Oh, smart.
2: We saw a couple of Dodgers fans here, and we're like, what the heck, guys? Like, how are we the one seed again? Like, you guys are supposed to be the favorites. How come we keep getting the one seed? So I'll check the odds by the time it all wraps up tomorrow, and we know who the Brewers' opponent in the NLDS will be. We're flying out of here Monday morning early, so we'll know who the Brewers will match up against one or the other in the NLDS. If the Diamondbacks beat the Phillies for that final spot and they're in it, like, I really like the Brewers World Series odds at that point. We'll see what they look like, but I've said this on Wildy and Tausch too. The Dodgers are the team to beat. I wouldn't bet on the Brewers until proven otherwise, but I'm going to cheer my head off for them in the NLCS and however far they go. But I would not bet the Brewers to win the World Series at this point.
0: Riley Yauch, Adam Mertz. We're here at Monks and Middleton. The normal host of the pregame show, Jesse Nelson. We're thrilled to be joined, gifted with his presence. He is live from Las Vegas.
2: Like, I cannot see anything.
0: It looks awesome. Oh, and of course, right as we say, it looks awesome. He cuts out and freezes.
3: Phone overheated, well, probably.
0: Pardon?
1: Yeah.
0: Pardon, Owen?
3: The phone probably overheated again.
0: Yeah, probably, if we had to guess. Well, hopefully we can get Jesse back on at some point, but if not, I think that was well worth it.
1: That might have been one of the best segments that we've
0: ever done.
1: And we assume that he was wearing swim trunks, right?
0: Yes, I would hope.
1: Okay.
0: But it is Vegas, so it's not a 100% certainty. I was just about to ask him what, like, complex, what hotel he was at, because that setup did look awesome. And we can get back to the Badgers, Penn State, at the top of the second hour of the show. But the question I asked him, if that was the best place to watch college football, my girlfriend and I were having this discussion today.
1: Okay.
0: When I brought up Jesse being in Vegas.
1: Yeah.
0: And Mercy, like, what is your ideal place to watch? Like, where are you going to be watching the Badger game tonight? And what is your ideal place to be watching Badgers football from?
1: Well, the first part is too easy. Of course, I'm going to be here at Monks.
0: Yes,
1: Middleton,
0: yeah, true.
1: Yeah. Let's give it up for them.
0: Yeah.
1: Ideal place to watch a game. You know, I would say that I've been to Vegas not for football weekend, but for basketball or whatnot. And if you're inside at a sports book, like, that's pretty incredible, because you do have, like, you're able to see a little bit better. They are going to have the main game's audio on, so you have that kind of structure to it. Man, I'm trying to think of the best place that I've ever been, though. And I got to think that, honestly, it's more like your friend's outdoor place with the big screen. I like doing that in my backyard.
0: Okay.
1: Put up the big projector screen and just sit out there and have a few pops and watch some football.
0: Okay, see, outdoor versus indoor also fascinates me, because I'm thinking back, some of my best experiences watching, whether it be Packers or Badgers football, was in one of my friend's basements with, obviously, a bunch of my buddies. And I think what's important is all of my friends were also, there's a good group of us, obviously we're having some Coors Lights as well, it's a great time, but all of them are knowledgeable fans. Whether or not they're fans of the Badgers or the Packers, it didn't necessarily matter, but they all knew football, they loved football, and they were great to just banter with and talk with throughout the game, regardless of how it was going. So for me, I think it's got to be comfortable.
1: Yeah.
0: But the company matters immensely. Because I cannot stand, respectfully, when it's a giant group of people and then people are just shouting ridiculousness, like, that doesn't make sense or doesn't fit. Like, this, I'd run into this in the student section at times at Badgers games. Like, I'd be standing and people would be saying stuff and I'm like, dude, what are you talking about?
1: Like,
0: what
1: hard
0: do you
1: to even listen to?
0: Yeah, like, what do you mean? Like, Graham Mertz would throw a pick and it'd be, they, wow, Chase Wolf would be so much better than this. Where's Chase Wolf?
1: Right,
0: and then we saw what Chase Wolf did. It's like, that irritates me to no end. So when you're with good sports fans, nothing is better.
1: Salient point. And I think about the same way of Super Bowl, when you go to one where it's an event and not a football watching. And you know what? In many cases, I'm fine with that. If I don't really have a rooting interest, I'm just kind of tuning in, talking, that kind of thing. But there's sort of a rule in my house that if I'm watching the football game or watching the baseball game and it's playoffs or it's a heated game, anyone can come and watch in my house, but you're only talking about the game. You want to chat about something outside a commercial break?
0: That's totally fine.
1: Awesome. That's awesome. But, like, I'm not going to talk with my wife about our schedule for October, you know, and what night we're doing this or the other while I'm trying to watch, like, you know, the Badger game or something like that.
0: when Colton Joseph's in the red zone and
1: exactly.
0: they're trying to punch it in
1: exactly.
0: late in the third quarter. So okay, I totally get that. I think we're in lockstep here when it comes to how we watch football games. This may be a conversation. We may need to carry this into future episodes, or if you ever show up on a future episode of Saturday Scramble, something along those
1: yeah.
0: lines,
1: yeah.
0: this could easily be a full segment, multiple segments talking about the best way to watch sports. But we got to keep talking about sports coming up next. It was an absolute joy to be joined by Jesse Nelson.
1: Unbelievable.
0: The normal host
1: so good.
0: Of the pregame show live from Las Vegas. So we really thank him for taking a few minutes out of his vacation to join us. And coming up next, we'll not be joined by them live, but we will hear from Kurt Badger's amazing freeze frame, amazing screenshot. Big shout out, Jesse, out in Vegas. But we will hear from current Badgers linebackers Mason Posa, Cooper Catalano. We just started an awesome partnership with those guys where
1: yes.
0: every couple of weeks I'll be sitting down and we'll just be talking. We'll be talking football. We'll be talking life. They gave me some great coach impressions. They let me know about their golf games this first episode. So the Jump Around Roommates Edition is what we've branded it. It's live on the ESPN Madison YouTube channel. Make sure to go check it out. So we will hear maybe one, maybe two, maybe a few of the best clips from Mason Posa and Cooper Catalano coming up next. So don't go anywhere. This is ESPN Wisconsin College Game Day, brewed by Coors Light.
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0: 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We are live from Monk's in Middleton. 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And now it's time to hear from our guys. Mason Posa, Cooper Catalano. I had the opportunity to sit down with both of them, host a podcast with them earlier this week, and they previewed Penn State and told me how excited they were to head out to Happy Valley today.
33: And you mentioned dominate. It felt like a dominating performance from the second quarter on against Eastern Michigan. Did that sort of performance give you guys confidence heading into Big Ten play against Penn State? Like, how are you guys feeling?
34: Yeah, definitely gives us confidence. I think Coach Fix said it best at the end of the game. He says we're getting better, playing better. I think we're improving every week. We talked a lot about, you know, learning and growing from the previous weeks, and I think we've been doing that.
35: Yeah. I mean, I agree with Coop. You know, it's just kind of, you know, finding our identity and, you know, just being consistent for first half, second half. And I definitely think, you know, we're marching to the right steps and really excited to play Penn State, you know.
34: Yeah.
35: Just we've been watching film. You know, I watched their game against Temple, and I'm really excited.
33: Mm-hmm. Yeah. Happy? Are you excited to play in Happy Valley too?
35: Yeah,
33: that's really cool environment.
35: Kind of a night game. Say?
33: Yeah, five o'clock their time.
35: Yeah, it's gonna be cool. I wish it was a lighthouse game.
33: Yeah,
35: we're close.
34: I think it is, dude. It's their homecoming game, so it's like a helmet game.
33: So it's almost all a whiteout.
34: One section's gonna be blue, and everything else is gonna be white.
35: Yeah, it's gonna be sick. Really
34: cool. Yeah, it's gonna be a cool environment. Exciting. Mm-hmm.
0: Yeah, so they're excited. They want to play in Happy Valley. Posa wishes it was a whiteout game. And you could see a little bit of their personality in that clip, but I cannot recommend enough. If you want to get to know more about those guys and how they operate and really how much work they put into their craft, I was incredibly impressed listening to them break down film and certain plays and how much they quiz each other at their apartment about schematics and different fundamentals. It was awesome. I don't think you fully got it in that clip, but their personalities, they are hilarious dudes, and I had a great time talking with them.
1: Unbelievable new addition to the ESPN Madison lineup. Nice work by you to kind of foster those relationships along the way and recognize what those two have together. Mm. We remember the post-game TV interview last year with the two of them on there. And you could just see this chemistry between them, a real brotherhood. So that's awesome to see. I mean, I was like cracking up when he's like, man, I wish it was a whiteout. Like, no one wishes it was a whiteout. No one wishes they were going into that kind of environment, except someone who's a true competitor.
0: Mm-hmm. And those guys, they are the definition of true competitors.
1: Yes.
0: And they, I guarantee you, if there are two people on this planet that expect the Badgers to win today, it is Cooper Catalano and Mason Posa. They are, I guarantee you, they think the Badgers are going to win by like 20 points.
1: So Cooper, Mason, and Evan Cohen.
0: Yes.
1: Those are the three. Okay. That's good.
0: And unfortunately, I am not among them today. I put it.
1: It's just shocking.
0: I responded to my guy running with Jason in the ESPN Madison YouTube stream. I need to see it.
1: How bad are you going to feel if they pull it off?
0: I know. Watch. They're going to win tonight. I said, I won't be surprised if they win.
1: Yeah.
0: But now watch. They're going to win and I'll have missed a massive opportunity to have put my stamp on this and be like, see, I knew it. I told you. So, unfortunately, I hope I'm very wrong tonight.
1: That's okay. Yep. I mean, you know, pride matters, but not as much as an upset Badgers win.
0: Exactly.
1: That you'll remember forever.
0: Exactly. Could not have said it better myself. Make sure to go check out the Jump Around Roommates Edition on the ESPN Madison YouTube channel. Next episode, I believe, will be after the Michigan State game, so during their bye week. So be on the lookout for that. Hopefully, it'll be off two pretty big wins. We shall see, but stay tuned. Plenty more Mason Posa, Cooper Catalano coming your way across ESPN Madison. 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We heard from two current players, Mason Posa, Cooper Catalano. We're going to hear from a former coach, the former coach, Barry Alvarez, coming up next in the Best of Barry. Stay tuned. 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

0: Back to Monks in Middleton as ESPN Wisconsin College Game Day, brewed by Coors Light, continues. Countdown to kickoff, just over a half hour away from kickoff out in Happy Valley between Wisconsin and number 13 Penn State. Riley Elk alongside Adam Mertz. And we heard from Mason and Coop. Now it's time to hear from the coach. It's time for the best of Barry.
1: Let's hear what the coach had to say.
2: Why did they do that? Because it makes sense. If you got a half a yard, you start a yard away. You start closer. You don't have to run 5 yards. I'd run that clock. That game would be over. We'd be home having cocktails at 3:30.
1: This is the best of Barry.
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0: Before we start here, gotta say, one of my favorite rants from Coach was him freaking out after the USC game when they started in shotgun on 4th and 1 and tried to run up the middle with, I can't even remember his name. He went to Tui Walker.
3: There you go.
0: I was at that game. That should have been a win.
3: Sucks. I know.
0: But Barry freaking out. They ran 4th and 1. Why are you starting from shotgun? Like, it just doesn't make sense. It was so funny. But let's hear what he had to say regarding Wisconsin at Penn State, and specifically in what it took from him to get his guys ready to play at Penn State, because as we know, Happy Valley can be a very dangerous environment. Let's hear it.
2: Speakers, just tighten up a little bit. The thing you have to be careful with is not over-preparing, because they've all seen Penn State. The older guys have played there. The young guys have watched them on TV. They've read about it. They've seen, even though it might be on TV, they've seen that atmosphere. And you've played in other atmospheres. Ours is similar, not quite as big. But you're at Ohio State, Michigan. You're at places like that. So that helps you get ready. And so once you get in there, it's just another game. You know, so what, you're not looking to see what kind of color clothes the fans are. That's the way I go about it. You're going to have noise. They're going to play that lion. Don't get scared, some of you young guys. When that lion roars over the loudspeakers, just tighten up a little bit, guys, young guys. We don't want you to lose anything.
0: I like what Coach had to say there, and from given what we had just heard from Mason and Coop, I don't think this Wisconsin team is going to be afraid of playing at Penn State. I don't think they're going to be intimidated by the atmosphere. But if something goes wrong early, I think that's where you really worry. And that's where the home crowd and 100,000 screaming fans, but probably about 90,000 of them in white, could make a real impact.
3: Yeah, those two I'm not worried about.
0: Yeah.
3: Some other people, including the QB, you know, coming into a situation like that. And really, you know, I thought about that Penn State atmosphere. You know, there's places like Notre Dame you go, and it's kind of the legacy that you're playing against as much as the situation itself. Even though Penn State's had, you know, amazing football history, national championships, and just been a dominant program for a long time, it's not like the Wake Up Echoes type stuff for Notre Dame. It's the reality that you're in this monstrous stadium that is making so much noise. I think of that place. I think of LSU Death Valley at night as two of the more intimidating atmospheres in all of sports. I've been in the Horseshoe in Ohio State, and I could see where that would get loud and obnoxious, but those two I would put above it. And so it really is just the reality of trying to hear, trying to concentrate, trying to think. And I was intrigued this week. I heard that the Badgers had a lot of piped in noises, a lot of people do, but that one of their assistant coaches was even bringing a speaker into the huddle of being like, I'm going to get up in your guys' grill. Like, you're going to have to really focus on what the play call is here, even just to get that to the line of scrimmage, know what you're doing.
0: Yeah, because we all have seen the viral clip of Michigan after the opening kickoff having to take a timeout on the opening play.
3: How about that?
0: Because it was too loud and
3: which
0: they couldn't figure it out. Exactly. So I don't think we're going to see any of that today, but you got to keep your wits about you if you want to be able to win this game. And going one step further, if you could take the crowd out of the game, would be absolutely critical and nullify one of Penn State's big built-in advantages. But let's move on. Let's hear once again from Coach. This time, you mentioned it earlier, Mertzi, Wisconsin's running game has been less than ideal to start this season, even against inferior competition in Western Illinois and Eastern Michigan. So let's hear what Barry had to say about the Badgers being able to establish a running game and how necessary that is, especially in a conference like the Big Ten.
2: Well, I haven't seen any improvement in the running game, for sure.
4: That's fair.
2: And that's something that we're going to have to be able to run the football in the league. We're not just going to go out there and throw it 90% of the time and move the ball up and down the field. That's not going to happen. So I would have liked to have seen us improve much more at this point running the football.
0: Yeah, I think that's very fair. You would have liked to see, especially against teams like Western Illinois. I understand Abu Sama had the two massive runs to start the game. But that was it.
3: That was
0: really
3: it.
0: For the entire team. Dupree, you had the one drive in the second half where after the Leathernecks went down the field, Wisconsin literally just ran the football over and over and over again, and Dupree finally busted one.
3: Yep.
0: There were some good things there, but that's Western Illinois. That's not a great FCS school. And Eastern Michigan, I think they were able to get a little over 100 yards in the game, average about 3 yards a pop. That's not going to cut it.
3: No, it's not.
0: That's not going to cut it against Penn State. It's not going to cut it against most teams in the Big Ten, and it didn't cut it against Notre Dame. So tonight's going to be a massive test. Abu Sama will be playing. Big opportunity for him playing against a lot of former teammates and his former head coach. That is something that if Wisconsin is going to pull the upset, that needs to at least be, and I've said this over and over throughout the week, it needs to be a threat. You don't need to be dominant on the ground, I don't think, to win the game for Wisconsin. It needs to be a threat, though. It has to be something viable that the defense has to worry about stopping. Because if they don't, Colton Joseph, I think, is going to have a difficult day throwing the football.
3: Yeah, I agree. And you look at, if you're going to rewind, to the Notre Dame game late in that game when it was pure passing situations, and he got chewed up. Mm-hmm. I mean, that it's hard when you're playing against a top-notch opponent, and they know exactly what you're going to do to provide the kind of pocket protection that you need Colton Joseph to have. So I agree. I mean, I think it's really important to establish something on the ground. They've had to mesh a lot of different guys together this year. They've got a first-year offensive line coach, Nery Mateos, trying to get things established there. It hasn't clicked yet. It's been a little disappointing, I think, in terms of the holes that have been available.
0: Yeah.
3: I'll criticize Abu Sama all day for not still plowing ahead on that, because that's the kind of repetition that you need to break off one of the big ones. He's way too eager to bounce it outside. He just is right now. And so I want to see a different Abu Sama tonight. Otherwise, I want to see Darian Dupree back there. He's a guy that I trust to at least give you he'll take advantage of what's there.
0: And I'm glad you brought up the offensive line, because going to that injury report, one of the players that's listed as probable for tonight's game is Emerson Mandel.
3: Yeah.
0: The right guard.
3: He's been banged up all year.
0: Yes. And his presence, while this is a tough game to just step into coming off of injury, him and Haywood anchoring that right side of the offensive line, that feels like something the Badgers could exploit. And I understand college football, not the same as high school. But we saw this last night with the Verona Wildcats. They have son of former athletic director Chris McIntosh, Ethan McIntosh, on their offensive line. He is a big boy. And Verona consistently just ran it off his back. Ran it off his back over and over again. Middleton couldn't stop it. And not many teams can. So when you have two horses, two big hog mollies, as they say, on that right side of the offensive line, that gives me a little more optimism that maybe they'll be able to run the football more effectively tonight.
3: Well, you know, I actually did not look this one up now that I'm thinking about it, but I bet you saw it. The Stiles Blackman pancake block into
0: the end zone. Yes, I saw the highlight.
3: It's been pretty legendary. So, you know, I think that they do have some personnel in there that they're able to maybe develop over the course of the year. Mm-hmm. And I just think there's so much about chemistry on the offensive line playing together for a little bit. So, again, just like I wasn't going to write off Colton Joseph too early, I'll be the same with these guys and getting into a system and playing more like Eric Mateos wants them to play. Mm-hmm. But this would be a great time to start that off, Riley, tonight, because you're right. When's the last time that a team that was not multifaceted beat someone of Penn State's caliber?
0: I don't think it's ever happened. Maybe. I mean, if you're 2019 LSU and you have Joe Burrow and Justin Jefferson, then sure, you never need to run the football.
3: Right.
0: Because you have two of the best in the biz.
3: Right.
0: But with all due respect to Colton Joseph and Chris Brooks Jr., Eugene Hilton Jr., Malachi Coleman.
3: Yeah.
0: Tyrell Henry, record setter.
3: Yeah.
0: Can't forget
3: his name.
0: Can't forget him as well.
3: Mr. 14.
0: They're not Justin Jefferson. And Colton Joseph is not Joe Burrow.
3: Yeah.
0: So, they're going to need to be balanced. And, again, one more thing on the offensive line before we go to break. P.J. Wilkins at left tackle.
3: Yeah.
0: He is that one piece that really worries me right now because he has been getting beat consistently through the first three games. And especially Joseph's blind side. We said earlier in the program that Penn State's pass rush is one of their weakest facets on defense. They only have 5 sacks on the season, and that's against very inferior competition. Not many quarterback hurries. So I'm not too worried about their pass rush. But again, if you can't establish the run, Penn State's able to really dial in, rush the passer. We saw it happen against Notre Dame. And P.J. Wilkins at left tackle, he's gotten called for holding.
3: Yeah.
0: He hasn't really been able to do a great job shoring up Joseph's blind side.
3: Yep.
0: And I'm worried Penn State's going to try and take advantage of that.
3: I'm glad you brought this up. I'll be really curious to see how Jeff Grimes schemes that up and how much coverage he's given on the backside with the tight end, how much they're having a running back over on that side to just kind of help out. I've been way wrong trying to evaluate talent before in football. Yeah. I am not a pro scout. But when I've seen P.J. Wilkins move, he moves like a guard to me. Mm. He does not move like a tackle. And he's got the body, he's got the physique to be able to do it. I think maybe the footwork's not quite there yet. Mm. So it does concern me that he's out there on the edge at left tackle.
0: Yeah, we'll see what transpires this evening. Hopefully does not end up biting the Badgers in the butt, but I think we can all agree that they will need to establish a running game if they want to beat Penn State. And Mertzi, I believe you said this earlier, that Braden Locke's interception going back 2 years when Wisconsin hosted Penn State, that was maybe the turning point of the Luke Fickell era. You have pretty good company in believing that. We hear from the voice of the Badgers, Matt LePay, coming up next as we trickle ever closer to kickoff between number 13 Penn State and Wisconsin. Don't go anywhere. 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
21: This is Owen Dipfel with your scoreboard update and looking around the Big Ten. Last night, it was Rutgers and Indiana getting the wins, but Indiana was in a scare against Northwestern. Then earlier today, Illinois got mopped by Jeremiah Smith and Ohio State, 42-19. I don't think there's going to be a better performance today than Jeremiah Smith of Ohio State. 12 catches, 217 yards, and 4 touchdowns. Going on right now, UCLA 54-3 over Maryland. Wow. That one's about to wrap up out east. And then number 3, Notre Dame up 42-3 against Purdue in West Lafayette. Underway is the top 25 battle at the Big House. Number 17, Iowa, trailing number 18, Michigan, 10-7. Kicking off here shortly with the Wisconsin and Penn State game at 4 o'clock is also Nebraska at Michigan State. At 6:30 tonight, 20th-ranked Oregon takes on 12th-ranked USC. And in a late one, 10 p.m., Minnesota taking on Washington. Earlier today, number 1 Texas survived at 14th-ranked Tennessee, 20-17. And right now, number 4 Ole Miss battling at Florida.
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0: 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And I may have to apologize to our friend Matt LePay because I did set his clip up wrong. I teased it. Unfortunately, you guys did not agree on the Braden Lock interception. That had nothing to do with what he said. Owen, just the savvy producer he is, tied that in with your take from earlier. And when Matt LePay talked about the marketability of this program and how much a big win can do for the Badgers. So you may have heard it in the liner coming back from the commercial break, but let's hear again what Matt LePay had to say about the potential benefits of a win for Wisconsin over Penn State.
20: Best marketing tool is winning big games.

0: the one coming up against Penn State. And that's always that mantra that Alvarez talked about. Make those games big. How do you do that? By taking care of your business now. Until that happens, it's going to be hard to fill the stadium. I will say those people who were there had a great time. They sang all the songs, did all the chants, and they jumped around. They did all that fun stuff. But you need to see more wins. Give people a reason to believe that every time that they come to Camp Randall or where, if they travel, that their team, the Badgers, has a legit shot to win the game.
1: Mertzu, what do you think about what Matt LaPay had to say, the voice of the Badgers?
2: I mean, it's just real. What he said is just so real. I was in the stadium last week, and there was horrible conditions. Jesse Nelson called it the game with the least juice
1: of all
2: since,
1: time
2: since 1992.
1: Probably pretty close.
2: Probably wasn't wrong on it. There was no one there. I think that I heard that there were 36,000 actual
1: fans in the stadium. That would not surprise
2: in
1: me.
2: In stadium, 60 whatever got distributed, but 36,000 showed up, and I think that's high. I mean, it was empty. It was Don Morton era empty. And I think we've talked about during this downturn of the Fickell area that the biggest problem, you get the anger first, and that's a problem. But what comes next is apathy, and that's a real problem.
1: Yeah.
2: You feel a little bit disconnected already, I think, from the heyday of Badger football. And it is incumbent that they work hard to get that back and that they pull off a couple of big wins, as Matt LaPay said this year. Without it, if you lose today, if you lose to USC, if you maybe lose to UCLA now, you're talking like, oh, I'm going to beat Michigan State and Maryland and call it a day. Like, I'm sorry, that's not going to cut it for people.
1: Yeah.
2: They're just not going to be that interested.
1: Because as he ended the clip, you have to believe, fans have to believe that the Badgers have a shot at winning every single game. At least a shot.
2: Have a shot.
1: And I do think the Badgers have a shot at winning today. And that whole clip, I think, underscores the importance of the game tonight between Wisconsin and Penn State. Yes, the Badgers aren't favored. Yes, is it a tall order going out to Happy Valley for a helmet stripe game under the lights? Is it a tall task to get the job done? Yes. But is it doable? Also, yes. And this has the opportunity to bring everybody back. If they're able to break through, get a massive win on the road over Penn State, everyone wants to be a Badgers fan again.
2: Yeah. Yeah. Yeah. It still can turn that quickly. You'll have to stack success, as we talked about. You win this, you lose to Michigan State, and all of a sudden you're back in the same position.
1: And everyone's frustrated again.
2: So it's not like you solve everything, but they really do need to pull one out that they're not supposed to win in a game that matters early in the season. And I will just to tack on too, they did go out and spend the money this offseason on this football program. You need the confidence on that investment for year two. And that will dictate a lot of where we're at. It's just the same old story it's always been, where donors kind of decide who's the coach. And if you're not proving that you can get the monetary support behind a program, that's when changes get made a lot of the time. And I think everyone knows the importance of football in terms of the entire athletic department and all the other sports that funds, and also in terms of the school. It doesn't change the academic reputation of Wisconsin, but it does boost the number of applications that are coming in, the number of donations that are coming in to other programs, education program, whatever else it is, because people just feel better about the school when things are going well. So there's a lot resting on this, not just all on this game tonight, but to your point, this is the chance to change the narrative.
1: That it is, and we are just about 10 minutes away from kickoff between Penn State and Wisconsin. We will give our final thoughts ahead of the Badgers playing the number 13th ranked Nittany Lions coming up next. Stay tuned. 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
12: Back to school season means backpacks, schedules, and busy mornings. But there's one thing a lot of families forget to plan for. What happens when school germs start spreading and someone gets sick? Joining us now is Dr. Peter McCullough with some smart ways to be prepared before the school year begins. So, Doctor, back to school is exciting, but it also seems to be the time of year that families start getting sick again. Why does this season hit so many households?
13: Because people miss an opportunity, and that is to use nasal sprays and throat sprays twice a day preventively. These have been shown to reduce the common cold, flu, RSV, and other viral infections, but it has to be done twice a day on a regular basis.
12: What are some of the most common health issues that families run into once the school season does start?
13: The kids are back in school, they're coughing, they're sneezing, and they clearly spread viruses and other illnesses. 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
1: So I'm going to stay away from the obvious stuff like the turnover battle. We've talked a lot about that too, but I think that it's huge for them to get a quick start tonight and to show something early. The thing that I will call out is that this offense has been able to produce some explosive plays early. 36 so far this year compared to 97 all of last year. So if they're able to stretch this Penn State defense a little bit, make them work for it, it's not like the 15-play, you know, 80-yard drives, but really be able to put some pressure on this Penn State defense, I think they can keep this thing close.
0: All right. I'm going to go with, we talked about it just a couple of segments ago in Best of Barry, establish the threat of a running game. Yep. I think if Wisconsin is able to get a push up front on the offensive line, I don't think Abusama needs to run for 150 yards, but I think if he runs for 80, and if Colton Joseph, who we know Penn State has struggled with the one mobile quarterback they saw this year in Temple, I think the Badgers have a really, really good shot of putting up points against the Nittany Lions tonight and getting the job done and winning. We can certainly hope, Mertzi. And Owen, quickly, Badgers win if what?
2: If they run for over 150 yards and control the clock.
0: All right, you heard it. There it is. Wisconsin, Penn State, kickoff is coming your way next. Thank you so much for coming along with us on this ride on Wisconsin. I will talk to you immediately following the final whistle from Monks in Sun Prairie. Tune in, ESPN Madison YouTube channel. I will be out there. I'll be reacting to everything that happens tonight. Hopefully, a big Badgers win. Four. Adam Mertz, for our producer Owen Dimple, for our great teammates Louie and Jacob here at Monks and Middleton. My name is Riley Out. God bless everybody on Wisconsin.
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11: I'm Dave Mager. Denver Broncos rookie running back Jonah Coleman goes on injured reserve with a high ankle sprain. He could return in late October. A few key games remaining in baseball's regular season. Texas at Minnesota just ending a rain delay. The Rangers are tied with Houston in the AL West. Cleveland at KC. That game on ESPN Radio with a pregame at 6:30 Eastern. The Guardians lead the White Sox by one in the AL Central. College football, C.J. Carr, three touchdown throws as Notre Dame took out Purdue 49-10. The Irish defense came up big in the second quarter.
12: Empty backfield for Brown. He drops. There comes the pressure. He's sacked. Bryce Young got it loose and is picked up by Drake Bowen, and the Irish score. It's a touchdown for the defense.
11: 15 yards, Tony Simeone on the Notre Dame Radio Network. Ohio State's Julian Sain, four touchdown throws, all to Jeremiah Smith, including a 72-yarder. Then this one in the fourth quarter.
13: Sain out of the shotgun. He's going to throw this one with pressure coming. Fires deep down the right side in the end zone. Smith got it for six. Jeremiah Smith, 26-yard TD pass through the air from Julian Sain. The fourth time those two have connected.
11: Paul Keels on Learfield. Ohio State's beat Illinois 42-19. Smith, 12 receptions for 217 today. Linebacker Austin Romaine of Texas Tech returns interceptions for touchdowns on back-to-back plays from scrimmage. The final, Texas Tech 49, Sam Houston 14.
3: Hey, it's Michelle Smallman. Coming up Monday, Jalen Hurts and the Eagles head to Chicago looking to stay hot. So can Jalen Hurts continue to silence his doubters? 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

0: 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You start hearing calling Baton Rouge, and the place is going absolutely nuts. I thought that was a tremendous parting shot on Ole Miss's behalf.
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0: this Bama team, you know, I had questions about the offensive line coming into the year. And look, last week against Kentucky, they got off to a slow start and then blew out Kentucky in the second half. I think they're just looking for the consistency. DeBoer and Ryan Grubb. I got to give a shout out to Ashton Daniels, the Florida State quarterback. His father, Juan, took my starting job in high school when I was a senior, and he was a freshman. He ended up playing the NFL, and I didn't even end up playing in college. But, you know, he's a kid that's bounced around from Stanford to Auburn and now to Florida State. And I think he had four total touchdowns, threw for 377 yards, had some turnovers. But that Alabama defense, I thought, was going to be better. And they've got to find some consistency as well. But, yeah, it'll be interesting to see what Florida State does with DeBoer, because I think they've got an off week maybe after they play Miami, and they could be 2-5 at that point. And I was talking to David Hale, who was at the game with me last night, and he said that probably is the most logical place for it to happen. But, man, Florida State is struggling so much financially. I just still don't know if they want to write a $49 million check.
1: Yeah, with Norvell.
0: Only if Jimbo comes back. Jimbo comes back. Yeah.
1: Jimbo.
0: If Jimbo comes back and coaches, you know, you only have to pay him for each win, is what I've heard, which would be amazing.
1: Jimbo will work.
0: That's
1: wins.
0: A way to save some money. Yeah.
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5: Now it's time for the On Deck Show, built by Menards, on the Brewers Radio Network, presented by American Family Insurance.
6: It is the second to last game of the regular season, and it kind of feels obligatory that I have to say it's the penultimate game of the 2026 regular season here tonight at American Family Field. Hello, everybody, and welcome to the On Deck Show built by Menards. We're all closed up again here tonight. The roof is closed, as are the panels, as the Brewers, 101 wins in their back pocket, try to keep climbing with their win total before the regular season is all said and done. They'll try to win the series here tonight against the Cardinals. So Josh Maurer and Kent Sommerfeld, our producer-engineer. I'm Lane Grindle, and it is great to have you with us. The Brewers will send Dustin May, the former Cardinal, to the mound here tonight. In this one, it'll be Quinn Matthews on the mound here tonight for St. Louis. We'll talk about last night's win and what's on tap here over the next 2 days with Josh when we return after this on the On Deck Show built by Menards.
7: Evan Cohen here. Game day brings the excitement. Your stay should feel just as memorable. With Marriott Bonvoy, official hotel partner of the NCAA and U.S. Soccer, you're connected to a portfolio of brands designed for how you travel. 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Others give you room to spread out, space to stay productive, or extended stay comforts. 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
8: 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I love creating them. I love following them, and I love enforcing them. 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Hi, this is Jesse Nelson. Many know me as the Hall Monitor at ESPN Madison, and that's because I love rules. I love creating them. I love following them, and I love enforcing them. And as Madison's home of the Milwaukee Bucks and Milwaukee Brewers radio networks, a pretty significant rule we follow here on 100.5 ESPN is that audio streaming of these games on local radio affiliate sites is not allowed by their respective leagues. 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We're on Wisconsin sports, and we're on the good side of the rule book. 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Hi, this is Jesse Nelson. Many know me as the Hall Monitor at ESPN Madison, and that's because I love rules. I love creating them. I love following them, and I love enforcing them. And as Madison's home of the Milwaukee Bucks and Milwaukee Brewers radio networks, a pretty significant rule we follow here on 100.5 ESPN is that audio streaming of these games on local radio affiliate sites is not allowed by their respective leagues. 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Hi, this is Jesse Nelson. Many know me as the Hall Monitor at ESPN Madison, and that's because I love rules. I love creating them. I love following them, and I love enforcing them. And as Madison's home of the Milwaukee Bucks and Milwaukee Brewers radio networks, a pretty significant rule we follow here on 100.5 ESPN is that audio streaming of these games on local radio affiliate sites is not allowed by their respective leagues. 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Hi, this is Jesse Nelson. Many know me as the Hall Monitor at ESPN Madison, and that's because I love rules. I love creating them. I love following them, and I love enforcing them. 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Hi, this is Jesse Nelson. Many know me as the Hall Monitor at ESPN Madison, and that's